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1: The top stories this hour. A 28-year-old man has been charged with preparing acts of terrorism, including against Reform UK leader Nigel Farage. Joshua Kerry from Rotherham in South Yorkshire is accused in relation to activity alleged to have taken place from May 2024 to July this year. Mr. Kerry was accused in July of the murder of the former Conservative minister and Reform UK spokesperson Anne Widdecombe. Our correspondent Amelia Harper has a statement from Counter-Terror Police.
2: This investigation has been led by a dedicated team of detectives, analysts and forensic experts working on multiple lines of inquiry, which has resulted in this very serious charge.
1: Meanwhile, two Iranian men have been charged with preparing acts of terrorism in Manchester on the eve of a Jewish festival. The men, aged 34 and 36, are accused of plotting to target the Jewish community. As diesel prices tip over £2 a litre on average in the UK, we're being warned food prices could rise. G7 countries have agreed to release 100 million barrels from emergency reserves. Farming, fishing and haulage all rely on the fuel. Donald Trump now says he won't ban US diesel exports. The Chancellor said earlier this week ending the Middle East conflict would help ease the pressure.
3: We have the stocks we need in the UK. We will do what we can to encourage a peaceful settlement there, because in the end, that's the way that we reduce the conflict, we reduce the pressures, and we will help reduce the prices as well.
1: A crackdown on the extra charges that can quickly add up when we book a holiday could soon come into force. The government's plans would stop parents being charged extra to sit next to their children. Manchester City have confirmed they're appealing a finding that they seriously breached the Premier League's financial rules. The club insists they did nothing wrong. And Northern Ireland have beaten Ukraine 3-0 in the Nations League in a game played in Slovakia because of the war. Kieran Brown scored twice, including his first international goal. Isaac Price got the other one. From Sky News, I'm Barry Weir.
4: I'm Debbie from Leeds. I work with very vulnerable and damaged people, and I go between house visits and I have a car. And when I put the radio on, I always like to choose a Christian radio station because I need to fill my mind with those things, because I hear such bad things sometimes in my job, and my mind can rethink the things that I've heard, and I play over the scenarios, and I feel I just need something of God to fill my mind. And when you're driving, you can't read, you can't look at things, so by having the radio, you're giving me that opportunity to hear God's word in song, in word, and hear testimonies, and it's so helpful, and it definitely helps me. Yeah, this is something that I know makes a difference in my life, but other lives too. And I've got friends who don't know Jesus, and I just pray that if they find this station, that their lives will be transformed. So thank you. I am indebted to you, really, because it helps me get through some really, really tough days. And it's just so important for me. And I just wanted to let you know what that means to me.
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9: Top stories this hour. The man accused of murdering Anne Widdecombe has now been charged with preparing acts of terrorism, including against Reform UK leader Nigel Farage. Joshua Kerry, who's 28 and from Rotherham, was already accused of killing the former Conservative minister at her home in Devon in July. Counter-terrorism policing says the new charge relates to alleged activity from May 2024. Two Iranian men have been charged with preparing acts of terrorism in Manchester on the eve of a Jewish festival. The men, aged 34 and 36, are accused of a plot to target the Jewish community. Both are due at Westminster Magistrates Court later. Our correspondent, Jonathan Samuels, has been looking at a statement from the Home Secretary.
10: Shabana Mahmood said the pair were Iranian nationals who had arrived in the UK via a small boat in 2020 and 2023. In a statement she wrote, "This news will be deeply distressing for our Jewish communities."
9: The US president says he won't impose a ban on diesel exports. Earlier, G7 countries agreed to release 100 million barrels of diesel and crude oil from emergency reserves. Donald Trump was then asked whether that meant an export ban was now off the table.
11: "We were never going to do it. I don't think we were. But basically, Europe was great because they're putting a lot of diesel oil out there. They have diesel. They use diesel disproportionately more than most, and they did a great thing."
9: Buckingham Palace says the King won't apologise for slavery when he visits the Caribbean later this year, but it says he won't shy away from discussing the legacy of Britain's colonial past and the transatlantic slave trade. To football, Manchester City's confirmed the club is appealing against the Premier League Commission's ruling that it broke financial regulations. The club insists that it was found guilty of all the charges, which includes using sham contracts to boost revenues and reduce costs, but that it is not guilty. And a record-breaking 8.9 million viewers watched the start of the latest celebrity version of The Traitors. From Sky News, I'm Barry Weir.
12: My name is Jean and I live in Bedfordshire.

0: Since my husband died, Premier Christian Radio has been my one constant and dependable early morning and late evening companion and help. Just knowing I can tune in any time in this present season of my life while still adjusting to singlehood living, through Premier Christian Radio, God's presence in this very practical way has and continues to comfort, reassure, encourage, and reconfirm God's promises that He will never leave me or forsake me. He will strengthen me, and there is a continuing plan for my life to prosper and help and to give me hope and a future. 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
6: Top stories this hour. A 28-year-old man has been charged with preparing acts of terrorism, including against Reform UK leader Nigel Farage. Joshua Kerry from Rotherham in South Yorkshire is accused in relation to activity alleged to have taken place from May 2024 to July this year. Mr. Kerry was charged in July with the murder of former Conservative Minister and Reform UK spokesperson Anne Widdecombe. Our correspondent Amelia Harper has a statement from Counter-Terror Police.
7: This investigation has been led by a dedicated team of detectives, analysts and forensic experts working on multiple lines of inquiry, which has resulted in this very serious charge.
6: Two Iranian men, meanwhile, have been charged with preparing acts of terrorism in Manchester on the eve of the Jewish festival. The men, aged 34 and 36, are accused of plotting to target the Jewish community. As diesel prices tip over £2 a litre, we're being warned food prices could rise. Farming, fishing and haulage all rely on the fuel. G7 countries have agreed to release 100 million barrels from emergency reserves, and Donald Trump now says he won't ban US diesel exports. The Chancellor said earlier this week ending the Middle East conflict would help ease the pressure.
8: We have the stocks we need in the UK. We will do what we can to encourage a peaceful settlement there, because in the end, that's the way that we reduce the conflict, we reduce the pressures, and we will help reduce the prices as well.
6: A crackdown on the extra charges that can quickly add up when we book a holiday could soon come into force. The government's plans would stop parents being charged extra to sit next to their children. Manchester City have confirmed they're appealing a finding that they seriously breached the Premier League's financial rules. The club insists it did very little wrong. And Northern Ireland have beaten Ukraine 3-0 in the Nations League in a game played in Slovakia because of the war. Kieran Brown scored twice, including his first international goal. Isaac Price got the other one. From Sky News, I'm Barry Weir.
9: Hello, my name's Sam from Brighton. My husband's a paramedic and I'm a foster carer. Life can be quite stressful at times, and we just find that having Premier on in the background brings a peace and a calm, helps us to come into God's presence, you know, and unwind. About 7 years ago, also, I was very ill. I had an ear infection that just wouldn't go. I had problems with my salivary glands, acid reflux. I lost 2 stone within about 6 weeks, had to keep having antibiotics, couldn't work. I was so alone as time went on. I was actually ill for 7 months. But through Premier, God was really close to me when I'd just sit there and I'd have to rest. And I'd just listen and abide in God's presence. And God literally carried me through that time. I was so sad as well at the time. It seemed, you know, everybody else was really busy, and although I had lots of friends and family, they couldn't really be there for me. Another friend has said to me, who had ME, she said, people can't really do long-term illness. You know, it's just not what we're wired up to do. We're used to people getting better after about a week, you know. And I'd lost all this weight, and the doctors couldn't seem to find out what was wrong. But one day my sister-in-law was worshipping, and she felt that God said to her that Sam's been healed. And sure enough, the next week, I was completely better. So, yeah, we love to have Premier on indoors. We find that it keeps a nice, peaceful, calm atmosphere for the children. Children that we have also express wanting to come to church as well. The Bible studies are so helpful, and love listening to people's testimonies and charities. There's so much hope on Premier Christian Radio, and, you know, the world needs that. So well done to all those who work hard for Premier Christian Radio, because we can't do without you.
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Hello. This coming Saturday is the first day of the eight-day Jewish festival of booths or tabernacles, known as Sukkot. Celebrated by Jewish people for thousands of years, it's still commemorated today. Like all Jewish festivals, it has great historical and biblical significance, and its origins lie in the events immediately following the exodus of Israel from Egypt. The word Sukkot means a hut or booth, and this coming Sunday, I'll be looking into the history of this important festival and why Christians today should also remember and celebrate the amazing act of God which sparked that special day. Join me, John Pantry, this Sunday at 8:30 p.m. here on Premier Christian Radio for A Word in Season, where my word will be Sukkot.

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7: Top stories this are: the man accused of murdering Anne Widdecombe has now been charged with preparing acts of terrorism, including against Reform UK leader Nigel Farage. Joshua Kerry, who's 28 and from Rotherham, was already accused of killing the former Conservative minister at her home in Devon in July. Counter-terrorism policing says the new charge relates to activity from May 2024 onwards. Two Iranian men have been charged with preparing acts of terrorism in Manchester on the eve of a Jewish festival. The men, aged 34 and 36, are accused of a plot to target the Jewish community. Both are due at Westminster Magistrates Court later. Our correspondent, Jonathan Samuels, has been looking at a statement from the Home Secretary.
8: Shabana Mahmood said the pair were Iranian nationals who had arrived in the UK via a small boat in 2020 and 2023. In a statement she wrote, "This news will be deeply distressing for our Jewish communities."
7: The US president says he won't now impose a ban on diesel exports. Earlier, G7 countries agreed to release 100 million barrels of diesel and crude oil from emergency reserves. Donald Trump was asked whether that meant an export ban was now off the table.
9: "We were never going to do it. I don't think we're ever. But basically, Europe was great because they're putting a lot of diesel oil out there. They have diesel. They use diesel disproportionately more than most, and they did a great thing."
7: Buckingham Palace says the King won't apologise for slavery when he visits the Caribbean later this year, but it says he won't shy away from discussing the legacy of Britain's colonial past and the transatlantic slave trade. Manchester

0: I'm Rosaline. I have been a Christian for just over 39 years. I was a single parent before, then married, now a widow of 5.5 years. It has been lonely without my husband. I read my Bible and go to church. Premier Christian Radio has been really inspirational, uplifting, good teaching, good music, and more songs I can relate to dance to around my kitchen, especially in the morning. I found Premier Christian Radio by accident. I asked Alexa to find me a Christian radio, and I was so pleased that I got this station. Just find it so inspiring. There's so much in it. I just can't explain. It's just so good. God is good, and listening to Christian radio has just been fantastic for me.
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4: Top stories this hour. A 28-year-old man has been charged with preparing acts of terrorism, including against Reform UK leader Nigel Farage. Joshua Kerry from Rotherham in South Yorkshire is accused of activity alleged to have taken place from May 2024 onwards. Mr. Kerry was charged in July with the murder of former Conservative Minister and Reform UK spokesperson Anne Widdecombe. Our correspondent Amelia Harper has a statement from Counter-Terror Police.
5: This investigation has been led by a dedicated team of detectives, analysts and forensic experts working on multiple lines of inquiry, which has resulted in this very serious charge.
4: Two Iranian men have been charged with preparing acts of terrorism in Manchester on the eve of a Jewish festival. The men, aged 34 and 36, are accused of plotting to target the Jewish community. 10 people, including several children, have been injured after a car drove into a crowd of rugby league fans in Australia. Police have arrested an 18-year-old and say the incident is not believed to be terror-related. Donald Trump says a ban on US diesel exports was never really on the table. It comes after G7 countries agreed to release 100 million barrels from emergency reserves. The US president had repeatedly said he was considering an export ban. Diesel prices in the UK have now hit an average of £2 a litre. Paul Wilson is from the Federation of Small Businesses.
6: It's not just diesel and petrol prices that are rising. There's a range of cost pressures that are really affecting small businesses at the moment. You've got electricity, you've got business rates, you've got the cost of employing people. So I think it's really important that the Chancellor can give businesses that breathing space.
4: Graduates in England are leaving university with more than twice as much debt as those in Scotland. The average loan was almost £48,000 in England last year. It's £21,000 in Scotland. And Northern Ireland have beaten Ukraine 3-0 in a Nations League game played in Slovakia because of the war. Kieran Brown scored twice. Isaac Price got the other goal. From Sky News, I'm Barry Weir.
7: Way back in the early 80s, we were praying when I was in London for a Christian radio to come into place, and that's happened. I just think it's fantastic the way that you can hear the testimonies of people, and it's on Premier Radio. And there are various stories of people who've come to know the Lord through Premier Radio, which is a great encouragement. Just a sort of joy, a real joy, and an encouragement, because God answers prayers. He listens and he knows what he's doing, and he's providing the resources. Isn't that amazing?
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Anybody feel safe in his hands? Anybody know him to keep you from harm? Kept you from harm? Anybody trust him enough to lean on him? Anybody trust him enough that though the mountains be cast in the sea, there is a river whose streams make glad the city of God. God is in the midst of her.

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3: The top stories this hour. The man accused of murdering Anne Widdecombe's been charged with preparing terrorist acts, including against Reform UK's Nigel Farage. Joshua Kerry, who's 28 and from Rotherham, is accused of alleged activity from May 2024. He's due in court on Wednesday. Meanwhile, two Iranian men have been charged with preparing acts of terrorism in Manchester on the eve of a Jewish festival. They're accused of a plot to target the Jewish community and are due in court later. Our correspondent Jonathan Samuels has been looking at a statement from the Home Secretary.
4: Shabana Mahmood said the pair were Iranian nationals who had arrived in the UK via a small boat in 2020 and 2023. In a statement she wrote, "This news will be deeply distressing for our Jewish communities."
3: 10 people have been injured in Australia after a car crashed into a large crowd. They'd been cheering on a rugby team in Newcastle. Two victims are in a critical condition, while those hurt include three girls. The 18-year-old driver's been arrested. Yasmin Catley's the Australian Minister for Police and Counter-Terrorism.
5: I was just speaking to some of the police up at the scene, and quite rightly they said a split-second decision can change so many people's lives. And that is what has happened here today. So many people have been affected by one person's split decision.
3: Donald Trump now says a diesel export ban was never really on the table. Yesterday, the UK and other nations in the G7 agreed to release 100 million barrels of fuel and oil. Graduates in England are leaving university owing an average of almost £48,000. That's over twice the £21,000 owed by graduates in Scotland, where tuition's free for Scottish students. And Northern Ireland brushed Ukraine aside 3-0 to move clear at the top of Nations League Group B2 with 7 points from three games. Kieran Brown opened the scoring early. From Sky News, I'm Fada Silver.
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7: Well, a very good morning to you. It's the Saturday quiet time, the 3rd of October, and it's just after 6 o'clock with me, Tony Miles, here with you on Premier Christian Radio. And whether you're listening on your Premier Plus app in Salford, in Manchester, or anywhere else in the UK for that matter, on DAB Digital Radio, you're very welcome. I've got the usual 2 hours of reflective music to start your Saturday morning, finishing with a little bit of a flurry in the second hour. I've got thoughts and prayers, your musical requests and dedications, and in a few minutes' time, I'll be starting with a little reflection on homelessness, as it's Homelessness Sunday tomorrow. But first of all, let's have the Scottish Festival Singers.

That was the Scottish Festival Singers on our Saturday Quiet Time. Immortal Invisible, God Only Wise. And don't forget, you can get in touch with me here at the Saturday Quiet Time in the usual ways if you want to make your music and dedication requests. 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Now, we are full for this Saturday, but we are taking dedications of your musical requests for future weeks and who you'd like them played for. Now, tomorrow is Homelessness Sunday, but perhaps we can bear that in mind as we listen to Graham Kendrick with a wonderful song called Beauty for Brokenness.

Graham Kendrick and Beauty for Brokenness. And as I said earlier, tomorrow many churches will be marking Homelessness Sunday 2026. And the theme this year is community cohesion. And the hope is that by taking some time to reflect on Homelessness Sunday, church congregations will consider what they can do in their own community to alleviate homelessness, suffering and poverty. Here's a few statistics for you for England. 176,130 children were without a permanent home and living in temporary accommodation. Nearly 5,000 people were recorded sleeping rough on a single autumn night in 2025, representing a 56% increase compared to 3 years prior to that. And about 8,000, just over 8,000,

homeless this day. For those sleeping under bridges, on park benches, in doorways or bus stations outside high street shops and many other inappropriate places. For those who can only find shelter for the night but must wander in the daytime. For lives broken apart because they cannot afford to pay the rent. For those who have no relatives or friends who can take them in. For those who have no place to keep possessions that remind them of who they are. For those who are afraid and hopeless. For those who have been let down or cast out. For all these people, we pray that you will provide shelter, security, and hope, and help us not to fall into complacency or forgetfulness. Jesus, help us to see your face in the eyes of every person experiencing homelessness that we meet, so that we may be empowered through word and deed and by your grace to bring justice and peace to those who are homeless. Amen. I'd like to play a rather lovely piece of music, which I'm sure we all know well. It's not one we necessarily play often on Premier Christian Radio, but it is so poignant. It's called Streets of London, and this is featuring the Crisis Choir and guest vocalist Annie Lennox with Ralph McTell. I hope you'll use this as a prompt to your prayers as you listen, and it'll be followed by a song by Bernadette Farrell called Christ Be Our Light. Let us pause and reflect as we listen to this well-known song.

0: Bernadette Farrell on our Saturday Quiet Time and Christ Be Our Light. And before that, for our reflection, Streets of London featuring the Crisis Choir and guest vocalist Annie Lennox and Ralph McTell. Now, don't forget you can get in touch with me here at the Saturday Quiet Time in the usual ways if you'd like to make your music and dedication requests. 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Now, I'm Tony Miles, and on the way there's music from the likes of Zach Williams with Dolly Parton, worship from Keswick, and also the choir and congregation of All Souls Langham Place. It's all here on the SQT, the Saturday Quiet Time.
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Worship recorded live from Keswick, and that was Mighty to Save, Everyone Needs Compassion. And before that, there was Jesus and Zach Williams and Dolly Parton. Now, here's a fascinating survey that you might like to explore. Ligonier Ministries UK is working with State of Theology, a nationwide survey looking at what people across the UK really believe about God, the Bible and Christianity. And the findings raise some important questions. At a time when more people are attending church, there's also growing uncertainty about what some of the basic beliefs at the heart of the Christian faith are. So what do people actually believe? And perhaps even better question for each one of us is, what do I believe and why? The State of Theology gives us a fascinating snapshot of the UK's changing spiritual landscape and an opportunity to start some really valuable conversations. Now, you can explore the findings for yourself and even take the survey, either individually or with friends or your small group or your church. So why not discover where you stand? 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And have a look at that survey, see what you think. Well, I know what I think. How sweet the name of Jesus sounds. This is the Choir and Congregation of All Souls, Langham Place.

Robin Mark on our Saturday Quiet Time, All I Once Held Dear, and before that, the choir and congregation of All Souls Langham Place, and How Sweet the Name of Jesus Sounds. Don't forget, you can get in touch with me here at the Saturday Quiet Time in the usual ways. 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Or after 7 o'clock, you can give me a call, but don't do it before that because dear old Daniel won't be, well, I shouldn't say old, should I? Dear Daniel might not be ready to take the call. But after 7 o'clock, you can give my dear friend Daniel a call on this number, 08450 21 21 21. 08450 21 21 21. I hope he was occupied and did hear what I said. I have to say, he has been here on the programme nearly as long as I have. I think it's this month that I mark 29 years of broadcasting every Saturday on Premier Christian Radio. And Daniel has been a wonderful support through all that time. So give him a ring after 7, 08450 21 21 21. Here's a wonderful song from Hillsong Worship and their rendition of It Is Well With My Soul.

That was Sons and Daughters on our Saturday Quiet Time, and Great Are You Lord, a live recording of that, and before that, Hillsong Worship with It Is Well With My Soul, When Peace Like a River. Now, I'm Tony Miles, and still to come, we've got our reading from Proverbs chapter 25, the other side of the news. I'll be reading that for you as I continue to work my way through the Old Testament. And up next, after the news and weather, I've got the new Irish Choir and Orchestra with Faithful God. That's all here on our Saturday Quiet Time.

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9: The top stories this hour. A man's been charged with preparing acts of terrorism, including against Reform UK leader Nigel Farage. Joshua Carey from Rotherham in South Yorkshire is accused of carrying out the alleged activity from May 2024. He was charged in July with the murder of former Conservative Minister Anne Widdecombe. Our correspondent Amelia Harper has a statement from Counter-Terror Police.
10: This investigation has been led by a dedicated team of detectives, analysts and forensic experts working on multiple lines of inquiry, which has resulted in this very serious charge.
9: Two men have been charged with preparing acts of terror in Manchester. The Iranian nationals, aged 36 and 34, were arrested nearly 2 weeks ago before Yom Kippur. 10 people are injured, including several children, after a car drove into a crowd in Australia. They were struck as they cheered on a rugby team in Newcastle. An 18-year-old man's been arrested. Donald Trump says a ban on US diesel exports was never really on the table. G7 countries have agreed to release 100 million barrels from emergency reserves. The US president repeatedly said he was considering an export ban. UK diesel prices have hit an average of £2 a litre. Paul Wilson's from the Federation of Small Businesses.
11: It's not just diesel and petrol prices that are rising. There's a range of cost pressures that are really affecting small businesses at the moment. You've got electricity, you've got business rates, you've got the cost of employing people. So I think it's really important that the Chancellor can give businesses that breathing space.
9: The Tories are promising to deliver 50,000 new prison places in England and Wales in efforts to end the early release of offenders. The plans would see the extra spaces being made available within 7 years. And it's thought testing breast milk could lead to the earlier diagnosis of breast cancer. Scientists are examining whether traces of tumour DNA may identify the disease sooner than a blood test or scan. From Sky News, I'm Fada Silver.
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12: Well, the weather for this Saturday, the 3rd of October, is fairly pleasant for many areas, but with some regional differences. In southern England, any early showery rain should fade with

sunny spells developing and temperatures remaining fairly warm for October. Northern England, Scotland and Northern Ireland will be more unsettled though, with a risk of rain and stronger winds, especially further north and west. Possibly not so good in Wales and the Midlands. A band of rain may move through, but the exact location and intensity remain a little bit uncertain. Temperatures today will be mild, 18 degrees to 21 degrees centigrade in many areas. And whatever the weather, remember, we have a faithful God. And here's the new Irish choir.

Well, I hope the new Irish Choir and Orchestra blessed you this morning with that rendition of What a Faithful God, and a very good morning to you. This is the Saturday Quiet Time. I'm Tony Miles, and here with you on Premier Christian Radio. If you're just waking up on this Saturday morning in Wimbledon with a cup of tea, listening to me via the Premier Plus app or via DAB Digital Radio, then you're very welcome. As usual, over this hour, we've got reflections, thoughts and prayers, as well as your musical requests and dedications. We've got that reading from Proverbs 25 as I continue reading through the NIV UK translation published by Hodder and Stout, and that's just over half an hour's time. But first of all, here's a dedication. It's for Nicole and Kenneth, who are celebrating the newest addition to their family, and that's baby Romeo. So prayers are with you today. May God richly bless you as you bring up Romeo. And I pray that your thoughts, words and prayers may provide an atmosphere in which Romeo can grow up and, by God's grace, know Jesus as his Lord and Saviour.

Whitney Houston on our Saturday Quiet Time and Jesus Loves Me, especially for Nicole and Kenneth and for baby Romeo. Now, don't forget the phone lines are open. 08450 212121 is the number you need to dial if you're rooting around for a pen. I'll give you a chance just to find it. That's enough time. You must have one close to hand. 08450 212121 is the number you need. Daniel is ready to answer those calls this morning and tell him what music you'd like to hear on a Saturday morning and leave the rest to us. We are full for today, so we're lining them up for next week or the week after. You can also text me 66777. Make sure the first word is Premier in the actual message. You'll be charged at your standard network rate. I think it's time for us to have some prayer requests. Thank you to those who've rung those in, as well as your musical and dedication requests. Now, what I'd like to do is what I usually do on a Saturday morning is read out some of the prayer requests that have come in. And as I read them, I just pray the Premier family will get behind these people. And I ask you just to pray for them. And it may be as you pray for them, you'll have other people come into your hearts and minds that you know you should be praying for at the moment. It may be even needing a prayer for yourself. But first of all, Erina

has sent me a message saying, I'm continuing to struggle from spinal surgery and I'm transfusion dependent. I need to know God is working in my life and it just feels so hard. Listening to you on a Saturday morning gives me so much joy. Thank you, Irina. Thank you very much indeed for sending that in. We do pray for you today and pray that the joy of the Lord may be your strength and the Lord would be your healer. Amen. Another one here from Tony. Would you please pray for

I've aspired to follow Jesus for many years now, and the way things are at the moment, I'm not sure I will. I experienced many challenges in my life, but don't think I have the stamina anymore to continue. I've been almost pleading with the Lord for encouragement and help in some areas, but at present, very little. I'm worn out, nothing to give anymore. Anonymous. We do pray for you, and I do pray as you turn to the Lord may be your strength and your salvation, and you will know that encouragement that you long for. I pray in Jesus' name that today you may know his blessing in some way. Amen. Another anonymous prayer here. Premier, please can you pray for about my living situation? It's not healthy and my immediate neighbours are causing me a great deal of stress. I'm even developing ill thoughts towards them for their behaviour towards me. I've tried to respond in a Christian manner, but it's like water off a duck's back. I want God to either remove them from my life or prepare a place for me where I can relax and call home. Well, I do pray that God will first of all give you strength and wisdom and the ability to cope. But we hear that prayer in your heart. We do pray for you that those things that are causing you stress may be taken away and that even you might be able to find somewhere else to call home where you can be at peace. In Jesus' name, amen. And someone has sent this request in. Please pray for Linda, who has pain in her right arm. Please pray for Grace Talbot, who is sick in Georgetown, Guyana. And please pray for Sandy, an intensive care sister from Dagenham. Please pray for Rosina, who is sick from Dagenham. And also, please pray for Dwayne, who is looking to progress his work. O Lord, we thank you that you hear the requests for all these people who you know and love. And I pray that you'll answer these requests in Jesus' name, according to your perfect will. Amen. Another message here from PJ. Premier, I'm scheduled to have surgery on the 7th of October. Please pray that there are no complications and it's a successful outcome. May God guide the hands of the surgeon and also that my recovery period is short with no lasting effects on my health. Thank you. Kind regards, PJ. Well, PJ, we do pray that the operation will take place. It will go well and pray for your healing and wholeness in the future. Amen. Well, Lord, you have heard all these prayer requests. We know that we don't have to repeat them over and over. We just lift them before you and ask you in Jesus' name to answer the prayers according to your perfect will. And as we think about those prayer requests and pray for others, we listen to a song from Bethel Music, Come to Me.

Father in heaven, hallowed be your name. May your kingdom come soon. May your will be done on earth as it is in heaven. Give us this day our daily bread. And forgive us our sins. And help us forgive those who sin against us. Do not lead us into temptation, but deliver us from evil. For yours is the kingdom, the power and the glory, forever.

0: The Celebration Choir there with a classic hymn, What a Friend We Have in Jesus. And before that, we had the priests singing the Lord's Prayer. And before that, John Mansfield reading the Lord's Prayer from Inspiring Calm. And before that, kicking off that little section, Bethel Music and Come to Me. Now, I'm Tony Miles. This is the Saturday Quiet Time on Premier Christian Radio. I want to thank you for joining me on this Saturday morning. And don't forget, this is all about you picking the music for the weeks to come. It might be for an anniversary, a birthday, perhaps you know somebody who has died that you'd like to remember. It may be just you want to encourage someone or give them a mention or share a prayer request. Whatever the reason for getting in touch, please do. We are full for today. I have to say that every week. Sometimes people forget, but we are full for today, but we are taking requests for future weeks. 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On the way, we've got the reading from Proverbs 25. I've been reading through that Old Testament book of the Bible from the NIV UK translation published by Hodder and Stout, and that's coming up in a while. And I've also got music from John Michael Talbot, the Kingdom Choir, and Brandon Lake with C.C. Winans. What a wonderful show this morning. So keep it here with me, Tony Miles, on the Saturday Quiet Time.
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That was John Michael Talbot singing I, the Lord of Sea and Sky, and that was especially for Emily this morning. I hope you enjoyed that. Very good morning. Welcome along to the Saturday Quiet Time with me, Tony Miles, on Premier Christian Radio. Don't forget, we're going to be serving a big breakfast after the 8 o'clock.

or you keep it here on this channel. Well, it's time now for me to read from the Bible, and I've been working my way through various books, and we're in the book of Proverbs at the moment, and we've reached chapter 25. I'm just going to read verses 1 to 10 this morning. It's from the NIV UK translation, published by Hodder and Stoughton. More Proverbs of Solomon. These are more Proverbs of Solomon compiled by the men of Hezekiah, king of Judah. It is the glory of God to conceal a matter. To search out a matter is the glory of kings. As the heavens are high and the earth is deep, so the hearts of kings are unsearchable. Remove the dross from the silver, and the silversmith can produce a vessel. Remove wicked officials from the king's presence, and his throne will be established through righteousness. Do not exalt yourself in the king's presence, and do not claim a place among his great men. It is better for him to say to you, "Come up here," than for him to humiliate you before his nobles. What have you seen with your eyes? Do not bring hastily to court, for what will you do in the end if your neighbor puts you to shame? If you take your neighbor to court, do not betray another's confidence, or the one who hears it may shame you, and the charge against you will stand. This is the word of the Lord. Thanks be to God.

a rather lovely version of Stand By Me from the Kingdom Choir, and before that I was reading Proverbs chapter 25 verses 1 to 10 from the NIV UK translation published by Hodder and Stoughton. Now don't forget, you can tell me about the songs that you'd like to hear and why you'd like to hear them for free. 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And this is Brandon Lake and CC Weiland.

It won't surprise you, but that song is called I Know a Name, and it was from Brandon Lake and CeCe Winans, and a wonderful song too. Now, we're going to be closing the 7 o'clock hour ahead of the Big Breakfast with Max and Lydia at 8 o'clock with our usual pause for prayer to set you up for the rest of the day. Plus, I've got music still to play for you from Crowder and also Van Morrison with Cliff Richard. Hey, that's pretty cool, isn't it? Anyway, let's have a look at the events diary for the Saturday Quiet Time for today. It's the Saturday, the 3rd of October, and Frugal Fun Day lights up the first Saturday of October every year, shining a spotlight on joy without the big spend. It underlies the value of being wise with money without cutting out the enjoyment. And it's all about making smart choices, valuing what really matters, and finding happiness in activities that don't strain your wallet. So that's Frugal Fun Day today. And have you ever wondered how you might show support for local UK industries? Well, there's a special day for that. It's called Buy British Day, and it's today. So if you're out and about today, do go and support British vendors and shops where you can. Now, tomorrow is Sunday the 4th of October, which will be World Communion Sunday. It started in 1936 by the Presbyterian Church in the USA and promoted globally by the National Council of Churches by 1940. This observance underscores the interconnectedness of Christian congregations, irrespective of geographical and denominational boundaries. It serves as a powerful reminder of the shared beliefs and collective mission of the Christian faith. So that's World Communion Sunday tomorrow. Also tomorrow, and every year on the 4th of October, people around the world celebrate St. Francis of Assisi Feast Day. It's a day dedicated to the life and virtues of St. Francis of Assisi, the patron saint of animals and the environment. And on this day, some churches allow people to bring their pets to receive blessings, a practice that honours St. Francis's life and promotes a message of care and compassion towards all living beings. Well, I've never actually had a pet service, but I do remember many years ago, I had a chapel called Fingering Hoe, and somebody used to bring one of the Blue Peter guide dogs that they were training to services. And I remember on one occasion when we had communion, everybody came to the front, including the dog, and I was very tempted to give communion, but I thought somebody might be upset, so I didn't. So I just gave him a blessing and a stroke, and I'm sure St. Francis would have approved as well. Now, tomorrow is International Blessings of the Fishing Fleet Day, and fishermen steer their vessels slowly past the dock while priests or ministers walk along the pier, I hope they do that carefully, lifting their hands in prayer, and they bless each boat with holy water, asking for safety and strong catches. There we are. I didn't know that happened. International Blessings of the Fishing Fleet Day. Quite right, too. And tomorrow, many churches will be marking Homelessness Sunday 2026. I mentioned this earlier. The theme is community cohesion, and it's hoped by taking time to reflect on Homelessness Sunday, church congregations will consider what they can do in their own community to alleviate homelessness, suffering, and poverty. And finally, for tomorrow, it marks the beginning of World Space Week, an international celebration of science and technology and their contribution to the betterment of the human condition. Now, did you know that there are Bibles on the moon? On February the 5th, 1971, the Apollo 14 mission landed hundreds of miniature postage stamp-sized microfilm copies of the King James Bible on the lunar surface, inside the lunar module Antares. These were organised by the Apollo Prayer League to honour the astronaut Ed White, who died in a tragic Apollo 1 fire, and wanted to take the Bible to space. And then later, in 1971, during the Apollo 15 mission, Commander David Scott placed a physical full-sized Bible on the control panel of the lunar rover, and it remains on the moon to this day. I'm sure many of you are over the moon with that idea. Now, looking ahead to

It'll mark the 60th anniversary, and its theme is Standing with Teachers, 60 years of protecting the profession, advancing its status, and shaping our futures. A time perhaps for us to think about the greatest teacher of all, Jesus, of course. So there we are, World Teachers Day on Monday. Monday will also be the World Day of Bullying Prevention. I know teachers are always very concerned about that. It's also National Be Nice Day. And also, finally, it's Global James Bond Day. Everyone can give their own impersonation of 007. And that concludes the reading of today's SQT Events Diary. There'll be another one next Saturday morning. Now, I've got a dedication here, and this is a request for a song by Crowder called My Beloved, and this is being chosen for a dear husband, father and grandfather, Jonathan Lang, who celebrated his 80th birthday last Saturday, the 25th of September, and his 80 years of amazing life. Cheers to you, is the message. Lots of love and God's blessings from your loving wife, Jill, and children and grandchildren. Thank you so much for that message, and happy birthday and many happy returns to Jonathan Lang. And this is your song.

That was Crowder on our Saturday Quiet Time and a song called My Beloved. That was especially for Jonathan Lang, who celebrated his 80th birthday last Saturday, the 25th of September. And it is from your loving wife, Jill, and your children, and your grandchildren as well. Many happy returns. Now, don't forget, we've got a big breakfast being served up by Max and Lydia after 8 o'clock this morning. Look forward.

forward to that. And also, I've got Van Morrison and Cliff Richard in just a moment. But first of all, we're going to have a prayer from John Henry Newman. Stay with us, Lord, and then we shall begin to shine as you shine, so to shine as to be a light to others. The light, O Jesus, will be from you. None of it will be ours. It will be you who shines through us upon others. O, let us in this way praise you in the way you love best, by shining on all around us. Make us preach you without preaching, not by words but by example, and by the catching force, the sympathetic influence of what we do, by our visible resemblance to your saints. Amen. And talking of the light of Jesus, here's the song I promised a moment ago. I hope you have a bright and joyful day. May God richly bless you. Don't forget, after the news and weather, we've got a big breakfast being served up with Max and Lydia on Premier Christian Radio.

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1: 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Another season is upon us. But take a moment to hear God's word.
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12: Good morning, I'm James Lewis. A priest who led an evangelical Church of England group in Sheffield has been found guilty of sexually abusing multiple women. 69-year-old Christopher Brain led the 9 o'clock service in the 80s and 90s, which jurors heard he ran like a cult. The church was known for its rave-style worship. Richard Scorer represented the victims and spoke last year after Brain was convicted of further offences.
13: I think this has been a very difficult and stressful experience for many of the women involved, but they've approached it with real bravery and determination, and obviously with the result that's been achieved, they've got the justice that they deserve and that they should have had many years ago.
12: An independent safeguarding review commissioned by the Diocese of Sheffield has now been opened. Elsewhere, the man accused of murdering Anne Widdecombe is due in court on Wednesday, charged with preparing acts of terrorism, including against Nigel Farage. 28-year-old Joshua Carey from Rotherham was already accused of killing the former Conservative minister at her home in Devon in July. Counter-terrorism policing say the new charge relates to alleged activity from May 2024. Two Iranian men have been charged with preparing acts of terrorism in Manchester on the eve of a Jewish festival. The men, aged 34 and 36, are accused of a plot to target the Jewish community. Both are due at Westminster Magistrates Court later. Sky's Jonathan Samuels has been looking at a statement from the Home Secretary.
14: Shabana Mahmood said the pair were Iranian nationals who had arrived in the UK via a small boat in 2020.

0: and 2023. In a statement she wrote, "This news will be deeply distressing for our Jewish communities."
1: 10 people have been injured in Australia after a car crashed into a large crowd. They'd been cheering on a rugby team in the city of Newcastle earlier. Two victims are in a critical condition, while those hurt include three girls. The 18-year-old driver's been arrested. Yasmin Kately's the Australian Minister for Police and Counterterrorism.
2: I was just speaking to some of the police up at the scene, and quite rightly they said a split-second decision can change so many people's lives. And that is what has happened here today. So many people have been affected by one person's split decision.
1: Two Christian activists have been abducted and detained by the Vietnamese government. Christian Solidarity Worldwide say they were forcibly taken from Cambodia in order to silence their human rights work. Their peaceful pro-democracy group has been designated as a terror organization by Vietnam. CSW Watchdog Chief Executive Scott Bauer says it's another brazen attempt by the state to repress pro-democracy campaigners and faith leaders. And Pope Leo is calling for prayers for mental health ministry.
3: "Today we bring before you our brothers and sisters who struggle with challenges to their mental health, who suffer in solitude with anxiety, depression, or any other mental illness."
1: Pope's revealed his October prayer intention in a video. He says it's an urgent service in the church and the world.
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1: A pleasant start for many across the UK this Saturday as early dampness clears from parts of the Midlands and South Wales. England has spells of sunshine with temperatures around 10 to 14 degrees Celsius at the moment. Northern Ireland sees a dry and bright start, 7 to 13 degrees. Cooler air in Scotland, around 9 to 12, bringing some northern showers but brighter spells widely. Wales will see that early showery rain clear for a fine sunny day, rising from 8 degrees Celsius. Highs today of 21 degrees in London, 19 in Cardiff, 16 in Belfast and 15 in Edinburgh. That's your latest from the Premier News team. 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
1: A very good morning to you. It is 6 minutes past eight on Saturday, the 3rd of October. It's so lovely to be with you.
2: Yes, very good morning. And thank you to James for bringing us the latest news. If it's your first time joining the Big Breakfast family, we have one MO, that's mission objective. And that's to give you a spiritual kickstart to your weekend. And we have plenty in store this morning.
1: Yes, indeed. Now, I'm sure Jesus has helped you to put out some fires in your life in the metaphorical sense, but what about actual real life fires?

0: I've been speaking to Simon Hewitt from Firefighters for Christ about being an ambassador for Jesus in some very scary, dangerous moments.
1: Would you like a firefighter joke, Lydia?
0: Go on.
1: What do you do when you see a fire, man? You put it out, man. Did I say it again?
0: Do it again.
1: What do you do when you see a fire, man? You put it out, man. Fireman, put it out, man.
0: It brought a smile to my face. Did it make me laugh out loud?
1: You had a little titter. Let's not pretend. I've got it on record.
0: And talking of smoke, that is also the theme of this week's Yay or Nay.
1: Yes. Big lights, smoke machines, dazzling Sunday theatrics are up for discussion today.
0: And as ever, we're going to be diving into the Bible and, of course, praying together as well.
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1: Yes, and talking of prayer, how can we pray for you today? One of your friends, one of your family members, a colleague, maybe you want to pray for a particular situation. Whatever it is, we would love to pray with you this morning.
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0: Music from Carrie Underwood there. That was Because He Lives. Good morning to you. Thank you so much for starting your day with us. You're listening to Max and Lydia on Big Breakfast here on Premier Christian Radio. Now, Max, I actually had a bit of a Carrie Underwood phase.
1: Oh.
0: Back in
1: I
0: the
1: don't
0: day.
1: Know what that means. You just like Carrie Underwood.
0: Well, just
1: or are you dressed like her, or what's the vibe?
0: Just listening to her right now made me... It was nostalgic. I think when I was about 13 or 14, I was in my country phase.
1: If she's listening, she's going to feel so old you said that. It's so nostalgic listening to you because I was so, so young when I was listening to you.
0: Love some Carrie Underwood.
1: Now, we are going to be praying together very shortly. That's if you want us to, of course. But don't be shy here. You can text us on 66777. Just start your message with the word Premier and your prayer request. You can also WhatsApp us on 03 03 04 01 1000. You don't have to put your name. We don't have to read out your name on air. So if you want to pray or be prayed for, do send us a text or a WhatsApp message.
0: Or a WhatsApp message indeed. We are going to pray together after our daily Bible reflection with the Reverend Jonathan Edwards. His Be Still and Know.
2: Welcome to Be Still and Know. I'm Jonathan Edwards. This is our opportunity to hear what God is saying to us today. James chapter

resonates: authenticity. They're looking for Christians and churches which ring true because they practice what they preach. James was on exactly the same page and was ruthless in addressing those who say the right words but live a phony life. What he longed for was truly wise people. Living wisely is attractive in every way. The wisdom comes directly from God, but it has very down-to-earth implications. James draws particular attention to the fact that wise people love peace and go out of their way to make it. The word for peace that James uses here is built on the Hebrew word shalom. Shalom means peace, but much more than merely an absence of conflict and tension. It means the presence of God who brings life and renewal to every part of our lives. He wants us to know his peace in our families, our work, our leisure, our churches and our communities, everywhere. And while God fills us with his peace, he commissions us to be peacemakers, which will result in an amazing harvest of righteousness, everything that is best. Who wouldn't want that? So let me ask you a question. In what situation could you be a peacemaker today? Now let's pray together. Loving God, you are the source of all true peace. Give us a longing to be a peacemaker today and the wisdom and strength to be nothing less.

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Or you might like to join the thousands of people who listen to this on podcast, which is available, of course, at any time. I hope you have a great day today. God bless you.

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2: 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And that was Commons Worship with Who You Say I Am. Just before, we heard from the Reverend Jonathan Edwards sharing a Bible reflection for this morning. 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
3: Yeah, and it's time to pray together. So let me begin by praying the Lord's Prayer. And this is the Good News translation. Our Father in heaven, may your holy name be honored. May your kingdom come. May your will be done on earth as it is in heaven. Give us today the food we need. Forgive us the wrong things we have done, as we forgive the wrong things that others have done to us. Do not bring us to hard testing, but keep us safe from the evil one. Amen.
2: Amen. Father God, we are lifting up Irina to you. Irina always gets in touch with a bit of a praise report, also things that she'd like us to pray for. So Lord God, we lift her up to you, and Lord, we pray for her as she goes through some pretty big changes in her life, in every area of life. Lord, we pray that Irina would have your guidance, that she would be filled with your wisdom, your patience, and as she navigates all of these different transitions in her life, that she would keep her eyes firmly fixed on you. For any of us going through significant changes in our lives at the moment, whether that's in our jobs, in our family, in friendship, in relationships, Lord, we want to be firmly rooted on you. Even though our lives change, Lord, you are a firm foundation on which we can build our lives. So Lord, we pray that we would do that. We would build our lives on you with the help of your Holy Spirit. Amen.
3: Amen. Some sad news from Helen here in West Sussex, who says her uncle sadly passed away yesterday. We'd been praying for him over the last year or so after he had a severe stroke in July. So we're praying with his family as they negotiate everything for the funeral and home. And Helen, I pray God's peace and comfort over you right now. And we lift up your family, and I pray that as they navigate all the kind of admin side of things, but also all the emotional side of things, that God will be very present in all of that. And also this funeral will be a real celebration of his life. In Jesus' name we pray. Amen.
2: Amen. And Lord, we're lifting up Irina to you. She's asked us to pray for her anemia. She's been transfusion dependent since having

0: spinal surgery. So Lord God, we lift up Arena to you. And Father, I pray that that any of the difficulties with her health, those things that are just really exhausting her, her tiredness, Lord, we pray that you would just be with her in that. Father, we pray for real breakthrough in her health. Lord God, we pray that you would heal her. Lord, we believe in a God who heals. We've seen you do it before and we believe that you're going to do it again. So Lord, we pray that for Arena. But Father, in this season of waiting for healing, either this side of heaven or in heaven, Father, we pray that Arena would continue to put her trust in you. Lord, we thank you for those people who give blood that help Arena, Lord. We thank you for their giving of themselves. Lord, we pray that you be at work in our health service, Lord. We know that there are so many people in our health service that love you and want to serve you. So Lord, we pray that they would continue to do that. Give them courage, give them perseverance, Lord, give them resilience to keep going in what can be a really tough environment. Lord, we pray this in your name, Jesus. Amen.
1: Amen. And let me finish by praying the priestly blessing from Numbers chapter 6. So if you're listening this morning and maybe you haven't even started your day yet with God, you haven't invited him into your morning, then just take a moment to breathe and receive this prayer. The Lord bless you and keep you. The Lord make his face shine on you and be gracious to you. The Lord turn his face towards you and give you peace. Amen.
0: Amen. Amen. Thank you so much for sending in your prayer requests this morning. It's always such a joy and a privilege to pray with you and for you. But if we didn't read your prayer request out this morning, then please be assured that your prayer requests that come in between now and 12 o'clock will go to our Premier Lifeline team, who will spend time covering you in prayer throughout this week.
1: Yes. Now, after we hear the latest news from James, we're going to be talking about Jesus as a firefighter. Now, you might have put out a lot of fires in your life, emotionally speaking. What about literal fires? We're going to be speaking to Simon Hewitt from Firefighters for Christ. That comes after this from Oslo Gospel Choir.

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5: Good morning, I'm James Lewis. The man accused of murdering Anne Widdecombe has now also been charged with preparing acts of terror, including against Reform UK's Nigel Farage. 28-year-old Joshua Kerry from Rotherham in South Yorkshire is due in court on Wednesday over alleged activity between May 2024 and this July. Meanwhile, two Iranian nationals have been charged over a suspected terror plot against Jewish people in Manchester. They were arrested by counter-terror police almost 2 weeks ago on the eve of Yom Kippur, Judaism's holiest day of the year. Two Christian activists have been abducted and detained by the Vietnamese government. Christian Solidarity Worldwide say they were forcibly taken from Cambodia in order to silence their human rights work. And Pope Leo's calling for prayers for mental health ministry. It's his October prayer intention, saying it's an urgent service in the church and the world. And that's the latest from the Premier News team.
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7: Yes, and it's Saturday the 3rd of October, just gone 8:30. And we're very glad you're here, because it's time for this.
8: Just like Jesus.
9: Now, if you are new to the Big Breakfast family, we have a very well-established objective. We want to be just like Jesus everywhere life takes us. So every week on the programme, we ask how we can be more like Christ in the places that God has put us, the gym, the football match, the boardroom, anywhere you can think of, really.
7: And this morning we are turning up the heat because we're all about being on fire for the Lord. We love it when God fans the flames of passion in our hearts.
9: But there are some people for whom fire isn't just a metaphor. When the alarm goes off, firefighters run towards the danger. They are walking into situations where people may be trapped, lives may be at risk, and there is no room for panic.
7: So what does it look like to be just like Jesus when the pressure is really on? How does your faith shape the way you respond when you're dealing with people often on the worst days of their lives when they've lost everything?
9: I spoke to Simon Hewitt from Firefighters for Christ, who spent 31 years serving in the fire service. And I asked him what being a Christian actually looks like when you're running towards the flames.
7: Now, Lydia started by asking Simon what a day in the life of a firefighter really looks like.
10: A day in the life of a firefighter, I'm retired now. I retired as a career firefighter in 2016, as a volunteer in 2019. But those days I still remember. And every single day is different. You never come to work knowing exactly what's going to happen. So you're always on the edge of your seat, waiting for the alarm to go to respond to some event, some tragedy, some situation. You could be in the middle of a meeting. It's possibly one of the only jobs where when you're sitting in front of your boss, you don't say, "Can I leave now?" You just run out, which is quite unique. But you can come to work and you have your day planned for training, whether that be practical or theoretical. You might have meetings, you might have visits, but overarching all that is responding to the public's need. And when that alarm goes off, then you have to respond immediately. Even as a volunteer, I did that for 12 years. You have a pager on you. And you could be sitting down having a meal. You could be sitting down with friends. You could be out shopping. And when that pager goes off, you immediately respond. So quite often my wife was left with the shopping. Quite often my dinner was left on the table untouched. And yeah, that's the life of a whole-time firefighter and as a volunteer.
9: Mm-hmm.
10: So it impacts not only yourself, but other people as well, especially as a volunteer.
9: Yeah, massively. I mean, that must be so disruptive to just regular, ordinary life. You know, how was that for you? I mean, you spent 31 years in the fire service. That's a long time to dedicate. What was that like, kind of always living in anticipation of this, the next thing that's going to come? And what first drew you to becoming a firefighter?
10: You're always excited because you never know what's around the corner. Always something.

0: because it was always fresh. You could have a day where there's no calls, and you could have a day where there's a number of different calls. What drew me to the fire service, I loved teamwork. A firefighter is part of a unique family, and that's not just on the station in the town, it's international. Wherever you travel, I'm privileged to travel all over the world to meet different firefighters, and we are family. And also job security. You are there as a team, you're never on your own. And also, if you are in the unfortunate situation of being injured, you'd be cared for. If you were to lose your life, as we know that many firefighters have lost their lives, again, the family are cared for, so there's protection for the family. Yes, we have to train. The old thought, you're playing snooker, you're playing cards. You have your down times. But even as a whole-time firefighter, when you are able to go to bed and go to sleep, you're always on call. So your nights are never the same. You never sleep that soundly because you get up at 2 or 3 o'clock in the morning from a sleep and you're going from 0 to 150 miles an hour. Your body can only take so much. That's why I retired when I retired.
1: Yeah, totally understandable. I mean, the job that you did for a really long time, it requires a lot of well, it's a very high pressure. I mean, you have to be mentally and physically kind of prepared for those kind of situations. What does that look like, that mental preparation, that physical preparation for doing a really good job for keeping the public safe?
0: I always, many people say it's a calling. It's not a job. You have to be special, but you have to think on your feet. You have to think under pressure, and the decisions you make have to be the right decisions because it can impact not only your health and safety and your crew, but also the members of the public. And I've always wondered when I started the job how I would respond to different situations, to a fatality, to a serious injury. And that's something you never know until you've actually experienced it first time. But as I said, we are family. And we're there to support each other. So I've been to many fatalities. Even now, my mind's scarred with some of the incidents I've been to. We all deal with it in a different way. But as a group, as a team, we're there to support each other, to help each other through, and to try and manage the different expectations, not only before, but after the incident. Because as I was reflecting on this interview, we don't know what each individual firefighter is experiencing in their private life and their past. And sometimes these incidents can have an impact on their mental health because of past experiences. I felt as a Christian to be there, that I needed to be there to be a support to the firefighter. And because we're family, because we work as a team continuously, so we eat, we sleep, we work together, you get to know each other's characters. And has been observant about the character, any changes in the character. So if somebody comes into work who's normally very talkative and very energetic, they're quiet and they're somber, ask them, how are they?
1: I mean, let's talk a little bit more about the culture of the fire service and what it's been like for you to be a person of faith in that environment. Has there been difficulties? Has it been an easy place to be a Christian?
0: I'll be honest with you, there are times and there are people who perhaps will take the mickey out of you, make fun of you. But generally speaking, I always felt that there was an openness, never a criticism. You have to guide your heart, your mind, your eyes, because things happen, things are said that you don't always agree with, but that happens in society as a whole. And for me as a Christian, I just felt that you had to be there as an ambassador for Jesus Christ. So right from day one, I didn't get involved with some of the activities that I, as a Christian, couldn't get involved in. And you have to sort of stamp your colours to your mask straight away. And I felt that was important. So that people knew where I was and who I was.
1: I mean, and 31 years is a long time to kind of maintain integrity in a workplace. You know, what was were there things that you put in place that were helpful for you to maintain the

0: the things that you believed, you know, to live in the way that you wanted to live as a firefighter?
1: I think being a Christian helped me because I had the support of the family. I had the support of the church as well. And within the organisation of Firefighters of Christ, we are there to support each single firefighter through whatever they're experiencing. We are, as I said, a family, and we're there to support each other and care for each other. And whatever the firefighter, whatever their faith, whatever their belief, something that came to me a little while ago was that we don't, how do I say it? We treat everyone with respect. Doesn't matter what their faith, what their belief, what their skin color, whether they're actually guilty of causing the incident or not, we treat them all with respect. And I thought that's something unique about the fire service. We don't judge people. Mm. You know, ultimately God would judge them, and the jury and courts would judge if somebody's guilty. But at the coalface, at the incident, we treat everyone equally with respect and with care.
0: Mm-hmm. Yeah, I mean, over the course of your career, I mean, you must have seen some incredibly difficult things and been in some very tricky circumstances. How has being present in some of those moments and seeing some really difficult things, how has it shaped the way that you see life, but also your faith as well?
1: One incident that I went to, which was very early in my career, was an accident whereby there was an articulated lorry parked in a lay-by, and the car, for whatever reason, buried itself in under the trailer, went into the back of the trailer. Half the car was buried, so the driver basically was knocked out straight away. He died. There was two child seats in the back of the car. And I thought to myself then, and I continued to think these thoughts, we never know what's going to happen. Every firefighter will have seen and experienced a life-changing injury. They would experience life-changing conditions and life-changing situations whereby somebody's died. This particular driver left his home and his family and children expecting to come home again. Mm. He never came home. And I've seen that time and time again, you know, where we have tried to revive someone back who has basically died. There's always hope. We always try to help the individual, but also help the family as well, because you never know what your actions, what the results are. But as a Christian, I knew that God would always be with me, and he's promised his children he'd never leave them nor forsake them. So even in situations with house fires, you feel vulnerable. You feel, in a sense, lonely. Even though you're with a team, sometimes you feel lonely. But you know that God's always there. So you pray for wisdom. You pray for strength, because the adrenaline kicks in, and that helps you and carries you through these situations that are quite traumatic. The caveat to that is that you can end up doing something you shouldn't do because you want to do it. So you just have to be careful. But as you learn and you experience things, you learn your limitations and your skills. You might have a team of firefighters and they'll all have different skills. So someone might be good at casualty handling, another might be good at dealing with animals, and you would then prioritize that person to deal with that particular situation. Mm-hmm. So, yeah, as a Christian, I knew that God was always with me. And whatever happens to me, you know, I had cancer 4 years ago. The cancer hasn't gone. I'm still struggling with that. But the fact is, I knew that if I had died on the operating table, if I had died in a fire, I knew where I was going. Mm-hmm. Doesn't make you complacent. You know, you have to be careful what you're doing, because it's not only you, it's your team as well. But you had faith in the knowledge that God was with you and he never leaves you nor forsakes you.
2: That was the voice of Simon Hewitt from Firefighters for Christ there, chatting with Lydia and reflecting on how he holds on to Jesus's hope during the midst

0: of a very stressful job. 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It's Saturday, the 3rd of October.
1: Just like Jesus.
2: Back to my conversation with Simon Hewitt. Simon is from Firefighters for Christ, and he spent 31 years in the fire service. I asked him what it looks like to be just like Jesus, working in an incredibly dangerous and pressurized environment.
3: As a Christian, not only in the fire service, but in the workplace and indeed in society, we are ambassadors of Jesus Christ. And I've come to realize that sometimes we're the only Bible that they read, because they don't have a physical Bible. So what are we portraying? What are we showing people? Are we showing the love of Jesus Christ? And in the job, you just have to be someone who's different, someone who cares, someone who listens. Now, as I said earlier on, you don't know what people are experiencing when they're not at work. We all, in areas of our attitude, are different. But in times of stress, in times of difficulty, how do we respond? Do we keep a level head? Do we keep a cool mind? All firefighters should. But sometimes our emotions get hold of us. And I think as a Christian, what we should be doing is saying, God, take control of this situation. Help me. Because I think the way we respond to different and difficult situations sometimes speaks to others about the fact that we are different and that we have Jesus Christ on our side, who cares for us and loves us. Mm. So we need to be rational in our thoughts, need to be cool-headed. I'm not saying all firefighters aren't, but, you know, naturally we tend to sometimes fly off the handle and do things and say things. And I've come to, when I was operational, I used to interview arsonists, and they could be adults, they could be children. Most of the time, they didn't understand the consequences of their actions. Mm. It caused me to think everything we say, everything we do has a consequence. Now, if we thought about that more often, we perhaps wouldn't be in the mess that we are individually in societies in now, if we understood the consequences of what we say. Because once the words have gone and the actions happened, you can say sorry as much as you want, but sometimes the damage is done.
2: Mm-hmm. Yeah, just that.
3: So yeah, for me, as a Christian, you just pray for wisdom that what you say is what you mean.
2: Mm-hmm. Yeah, that call for integrity, but also that what you're saying there, Simon, about surrender, you know, saying, Lord, you're in control here, you take the take the wheel, you know, you're the one who knows the best, so I'm gonna give this over to you. Simon, I'm intrigued by what you just said about interviewing arsonists. Tell me more about that, and what were some of those, what kind of conclusions did you come to after those interviews?
3: It was interesting to hear from them why they did it. Now, I knew what they had done, but they didn't know I knew. So I would ask them open-ended questions. And most of them, it was boredom. It was perhaps they'd seen somebody else do something. They thought they'd do it themselves, but they didn't understand the consequences. So a lot of schools are burnt down. Now, it's only a building, but the impact on society, on the area, the schoolwork, it could be examination, artwork and so forth that have been destroyed, it impacts on people's lives. And these guys, many of them, didn't understand what they'd done and the impact that was having on the community and individuals. So, it was just showing them that, you know, don't waste the fire service's time on playing with fire. Let's think about what you did, and just trying to show them the consequences so that hopefully they won't do it again.
2: Mm-hmm. Yeah.
3: But yeah, it was an interesting time just to speak to people. They could be in Borstal, they could be in prison, they could be at home, could be children, could be adults.
2: Mm-hmm. Yeah, it's super interesting. I kind of wish I was a fly on the wall in

0: those kind of conversations. But I'd love to get very practical briefly with you, Simon, because I know that you you work a little bit in the space of fire safety. And for those who are listening, what are some of the things that the biggest kind of fire safety mistakes that you see people making in their homes or in churches?
1: I think it's housekeeping. I think if people were, for instance, I don't know whether people know about the triangle. You've got heat, you've got oxygen, and you've got fuel. If you move any one of those components, the fire's out. So if you have an open fire, don't put combustible materials near the fire, because the radiant heat may well catch fire, or sparks might spread and catch fire to the fuel. So it's basic housekeeping, thinking about the consequences, overloading sockets. You know, I've been to inspections on premises whereby one extension lead had two microwaves, a kettle and a toaster. But if all of them were being used, it's a fire waiting to happen. So don't overload your sockets. If you have open fires this time of the year, it's getting colder in October, get your chimney swept by a professional. Many people don't bother. They think, oh, the chimney's clean, but a bird's made a nest in the top of the chimney. And then you've got a fire, and then you've got smoke in the house. So it's maintenance as well. And if you have a plug that is feeling a bit hot, think about, why is it feeling hot? Is it because it's been overloaded? Is it because it's old? Does it need replacing?
0: Keep going. Give me some more.
1: So say, coming Christmas time, I went to a fire whereby there was a, this was between, I think it was between Christmas and New Year. And basically the house had been gutted. So all the Christmas presents are lost. So Christmas trees, if you have a real one, make sure the lights are not, make sure they're modern lights so they don't create any heat. But try and keep the tree watered, because as it dies, the leaves become, and the needles become brittle and dry, and they are fuel. I don't know if you go on YouTube and see a video of a Christmas tree getting on fire, it spreads quickly. And if it happens at night when you're in bed and you haven't got a smoke detector, or you have a smoke detector and it's not working but somebody's taking the battery out, you are trapped, or you may not survive. So make sure your smoke detectors work, and you have one on the ground floor and on the first floor on every level.
0: Really helpful to have those practical tips, especially as we get into the colder months and we get into Christmas season. Really, really good to have those practical tips and tricks. Simon, just finally, tell me a little bit about Firefighters for Christ. What actually do you do, and what does it look like to support Christian firefighters, or those people who are seeking faith?
1: Firefighters for Christ is an American charity which is spread across the world. I got involved with them in 2012. And currently, I have just come back from Romania to support firefighters there. 2 weeks ago, 2 or 3 weeks ago, I was in Italy. And I travel the world just supporting firefighters. The mission statement is to encourage firefighters to live their lives for Jesus Christ. And that comes from Hebrews 10, verses 24 and 25, I think, about meeting together on a regular basis. So we meet regularly. I meet on Zoom because we have people from all over the world meeting us. But where we can, we meet in person over a coffee. Food and firefighters, great combination, breaks down many barriers. Over a breakfast. And in the UK, I not only travel the world, but I also focus on the UK and go to a lot of firefighter competitions and different trade shows in the UK, just to show people that we're there. I feel that we need to show people that whatever situation they're facing, whatever circumstances they're in, they don't have to be on their own. Mm-hmm. If they call out to God, he will always be with them and help them and watch over them. And that's what I seek to do. It's just to encourage firefighters to journey with them,

0: because normally people are struggling because of past history, something has happened in their lives. I try to, where I can and where they allow me, to just hear how they are, what their issues are, and then journey with them, pray with them, support them. But this is not just for Christians, this is for other firefighters who are not Christians as well. And I've got many firefighters who are not Christians, and we pray for them. They might have someone who's struggling with cancer, or they themselves might be struggling with cancer. And we just say, we'll pray for them. Prayer is the underpinning foundation of Firefighters for Christ. It's the underpinning foundation of the Christian. And we will support through prayer every single firefighter that we come across who's got an issue, not only personal, but perhaps family, perhaps friends. So we have a prayer ministry where we meet on a regular basis, once a week, to pray over the things that have been submitted. But also on a private level, we're there for prayer. So prayer is what keeps me going. Prayer is what keeps the Christian going, because we have access to the one who created the earth, who's adopted us as his children. So therefore, if the earth is his, the earth is ours, who never slumbers, knows, never sleeps, and is always there. Wherever you are, whatever time of the morning, whatever situation you're in, he's there waiting to hear your cry and your prayer.
1: The voice of Simon Hewitt there from Firefighters for Christ, chatting with me about being just like Jesus as a firefighter. Some really helpful practical tips there as well for fire safety. You can find out more about the ministry at firefightersforchrist.org.
2: Now, coming up, we're going to be joined by a brand new good news person, author and charity founder, Delphine Chewy. Will be with us just after James brings us the latest news. Then later in the show, we're going to be heading back to the Yay or Nay courtroom, and we're talking big lights, smoke machines and theatrics on a Sunday. So your opinions and your votes will be required for that one. That comes after this.
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8: Good morning, I'm James Lewis. The Diocese of Sheffield has reiterated its apology after a former influential priest was found guilty of sexually abusing women in his congregation. 69-year-old Chris Brain led the rave-inspired 9 o'clock service in the city between the 1980s and 90s, which jurors heard he ran like a cult. Bishop of Sheffield Pete Wilcox says his thoughts are with the women whose courage brought the retrial to a conclusion. He's confirmed an independent safeguarding practice review will now begin. Elsewhere, a 28-year-old man's been charged with preparing acts of terrorism, including against Reform UK leader Nigel Farage. Joshua Kerry from Rotherham in South Yorkshire is accused of carrying out the alleged activity running from May 2024. Mr. Kerry was charged in July with the murder of former Conservative minister and Reform UK spokeswoman Anne Widdecombe. Sky's correspondent Amelia Harper has a statement from Counter-Terror Police.
13: This investigation has been led by a dedicated team of detectives, analysts and forensic experts working on multiple lines of inquiry, which has resulted in this very serious charge.
8: Separately, two men have been charged with preparing acts of terror in Manchester on the eve of a Jewish festival. Iranian nationals 36-year-old Salman Almadan and 34-year-old Rahman Salehi have been charged over an alleged plot to target the Jewish community. They were arrested on Sunday, the 20th of September, before Yom Kippur. Both men will appear at Westminster Magistrates Court later. Officials say the Fly Dubai co-pilot that nearly crashed a plane had been trying to carry out a terrorist attack. The United Arab Emirates Prosecutor General has also revealed Omani national Haman al-Hamani targeted his colleague with an axe inside the cockpit. The Secretary of State for Northern Ireland has appealed for calm this weekend as a standoff over an Orange Order march continues. Talks to resolve the dispute broke down on Thursday night. Residents on the largely nationalist Gavaki Road in Portadown are opposing a parade passing through their street. Sir Chris Bryant admits negotiations are deadlocked.
14: Rock and a hard place is, I'm afraid, where we've got to. And I wish I could, I don't know whether you build a bridge between a rock and a hard place or what you do, but that's what I'd like to achieve if I could.
8: Two Christian activists have been abducted and detained by the Vietnamese government. Christian Solidarity Worldwide say they were forcibly taken from Cambodia in order to silence their human rights work. Their peaceful pro-democracy group has been designated as a terror organisation by Vietnam. CSW Watchdog Chief Executive Scott Bauer says it's another brazen attempt by the state to repress pro-democracy campaigners and faith leaders. And through October, Pope Leo's focusing his prayers on mental health ministry.
15: Send your spirit upon us that we may learn to welcome and integrate care for mental health into the life and ministry of our communities and of the whole church.
8: The Pope's revealed the monthly intention in a social media video. He's urging prayers that ministry may help overcome the stigma and discrimination of those with mental illness.
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8: For much of England and Wales, it's a bright Saturday morning with plenty of sunshine. London is warm with highs of 21 degrees Celsius, Cardiff seeing 19, though parts of South Wales have had a damp start. Central and Northern England, including Leeds and Manchester, see 16 degrees Celsius. Wetter in northwest Scotland, sunniest bowls over Edinburgh though, reaching 15 degrees. Northern Ireland is largely dry and bright with hazy sunshine, Belfast reaching 16 degrees Celsius. That's your latest from the Premier News team. 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
2: Good morning to you. It is Saturday, the 2nd of October.

0: It's just gone 4 minutes past 9 o'clock, and it is lovely to have you with us this morning. I hope you're doing well.
1: It's actually the 3rd of October today.
0: Correct. Just checking if you're awake.
1: There you go. Good morning to you. In a moment, we'll be joined by writer, speaker and charity founder Delphine Chewy for this week's Good News Feed, bringing us some stories that have put a smile on her face this week.
0: And then it is serious judicial business for this week's Yay or Nay.
1: Big lights, smoke machines, huge stages. That is what is up for debate this week.
0: I'm very ready, Lydia. I beat you last week and I can do it again.
1: That is pure confidence there. Arrogance.
0: Yeah, arrogance, you might say. Arrogance. Sorry, I apologise. I humble myself before the Lord. Plus, we'll be doing some myth busting on the best way to reach teenagers with the gospel.
1: Yes, if you're in your teens, you might feel like everyone thinks all you do is scroll through TikTok and watch YouTube all day.
0: Well, new research from Scripture Union suggests there's a bit more going on than that. Young people are moving between online and real life spaces all the time. And when it comes to exploring faith, in-person relationships really do matter. In fact, they are paramount.
1: We'll be chatting to Sarah Davison about what they're calling hybrid mission and what that could mean for how the church reaches the next generation.
0: Don't go anywhere.

this coming Saturday is the first day of the eight-day Jewish festival of booths or tabernacles, known as Sukkot. Celebrated by Jewish people for thousands of years, it's still commemorated today. Like all Jewish festivals, it has great historical and biblical significance, and its origins lie in the events immediately following the exodus of Israel from Egypt. The word Sukkot means a hut or booth, and this coming Sunday I'll be looking into the history of this important festival and why Christians today should also remember and celebrate.

0: celebrate the amazing act of God which sparked that special day. Join me, John Pantry, this Sunday at 8:30 p.m. here on Premier Christian Radio for A Word in Season, where my word will be Sukkot.
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3: Yes, and it's just gone 9:10 on Saturday, the 3rd of October. You're very welcome and we're glad you're here.
4: Now, it can feel like the world is pretty noisy at the moment, can't it? And when so much of what lands on our screens is conflict, bad news, and things to be angry about.
3: Sometimes you need a reminder that there are good things happening too.
4: Yeah, God is doing incredible things in people's lives. Communities are being changed. Hope is being shared in our nation, etc. There's so much good news going on.
3: So every week, we're making a little bit of room for some of that.
4: It is time for this.
5: Oh, by the way, it's time for the good news feed.
4: And we've got a brand new good news person joining us this morning, ready to bring a little bit of joy to your Saturday. Delphine Chewy is with us. Delphine is a writer, she's a speaker and a charity founder. Good morning, Delphine. How are you doing?
6: Good morning, Lydia and Max. I'm doing very well today. Excited to be on.
4: Now, we can see a little animal.
3: Which is great, because we always start with a game on the Good News Feed. And you'll be pleased to know, because you've founded a charity called Care Dogs. Although in front of us, is a cat, right? Just to check.
6: I have a dog and a cat. I'm very equal opportunities.
3: Okay, great. Well, we want to debut a game called Dog or Cocktail.
4: Yes.
6: I see. Okay.
3: Lydia, over to you for this one.
4: So, Delphine, we're going to give you a list of different items, shall we say.
3: Well, dog or cocktail.
4: Yeah, and you have to tell us. This is basically a test of your dog knowledge, really. You have to tell us
6: as
4: whether...
6: As a dog breed.
4: It's a dog breed.
6: Like, is it dog
3: not just,
6: breed
3: not just someone's name.
6: Yeah. Okay, I think I'm going to be good at this. My favourite book as a child was like a dog breed encyclopedia, so I feel
3: oh,
6: like I've
3: okay.
6: Got...
3: Right.
6: Yeah.
3: Here's your first one.
4: Okay, your first one is Greyhound. We're starting easy.
6: Yeah, it's a dog. It's a dog and a name of lots of pubs as well.
3: It's a dog and a cocktail,
4: it's
3: yeah.
4: It's a dog and a cocktail, yeah.
6: Oh, it is a cocktail.
3: I feel like we should say that some of them could be both.
4: Yes.
6: Okay, it's not either or. Okay.
4: Sorry, that was a bit of a tough one to begin with.
3: Next one,
6: the
3: Saluki.
6: Red herring, Lydia.
3: Saluki.
6: A Saluki is a dog, similar to a Greyhound. Yeah, it's a dog, not a cocktail.
4: Okay, next one, Negroni.
6: That is a cocktail, and I absolutely love a Negroni.
3: Papillon, is that how you say it? Papillon?
6: That's a dog that with the little like butterfly ears. Mm. It's a little dog with butterfly style ears, not a cocktail.
4: Nice. Next one, Moscow Mule.
6: That is a cocktail.
3: It is,
6: that's
3: yeah.
6: very good in winter. Winter warmer.
3: I've not said this word before. Lochen? Lochen, is that what you said?
4: Louchen?
3: Louchen.
6: Ooh,
3: Louchen.
6: I'm going to say dog, but I don't know. Mm. It sounds like some sort of Asian dog.
3: Yeah, it is a dog, yes.
4: Correct. Okay, next one. I think this is how you say it. A shippuk. Shippuk?
3: Yeah, I think so.
6: Oh my goodness. Okay, so a shih tzu is a dog. A puk, I don't know what it is. I'm going to say cocktail because I've not heard that mix. Ooh. No, I'm going with dog. It's a dog. It's a mix of a dog. It's not a cocktail.
3: It is a dog,
4: It is a dog. I actually don't know what this dog looks like. Let me, I'm going to look it up.
3: Okay, next one, Bloodhound.
6: Definitely a dog.
3: And also?
6: A cocktail.
3: Yes. You can have a lovely Bloodhound at the pub as well.
4: Okay, next one, a Borzoi.
6: Excuse me. I'm going to say cocktail.
3: No, it's a dog.
6: No.
3: B-O-R-Z-O-I.
6: I'm ashamed.
3: Okay, let's keep them going. A few more. Aviation.
6: Oh, a cocktail.
3: Yep.
4: Correct. A pumi.
6: Dog.
3: Yep.
6: A poodle something. Yeah.
3: Two more. Mm-hmm. Sazerac.
6: Oh, Cocktail.
3: Yeah.
4: Correct. Yeah. And final one, a quichond.
6: That sounds like a dog. That sounds like an adorable dog. I'm going to say dog.
3: It is a dog.
4: Correct.
3: It's a beautiful little
4: Correct.
3: Dog. I'm also now going to quickly have a look on quichond. A medium-sized Spitz-type dog known for its distinctive...

0: Yeah, like teeny tiny walls.
1: Oh, lovely. Well, I actually wasn't keeping count there, Delphine, so I don't know how well
2: you know
1: you
2: your dogs. I think that's what we can conclude from this.
1: Delphine, what kind of dog do you have?
0: I have a Belgian Malinois mix, so she's a rescue dog, and I'm half Belgian, so when I got her, and I never really choose, because when you get a rescue dog, you have no idea what you're going to get. I just really feel like they choose you, and I was like, you're half Belgian, and I'm half Belgian, so we immediately bonded, obviously, and my sister has her sister, which is really cute.
2: Does your dog and your cat get along?
0: Do you know what they do? But they had to have this Tom and Jerry kind of chase where I had to just let them do their thing. And eventually the dinky tiny cat turned around to my 22 kilogram dog, raised her paw, and she was like, don't mess. And since then, best of friends.
1: Oh, wow.
2: There you go.
1: Do you know, it can happen. It can happen. They can find harmony between...
0: Oh, interspecies relations are so cute. But my dog that is 22 kilograms, she thinks she's a cat. So she'll just stand on my teeny tiny little windowsill like a cat. But she's 22 kilos. And it looks a bit ridiculous from the outside, but I'm so funny.
1: Oh, I love it. I mean, Max, you're not really a fan of pets, are you?
2: No, well, I also was thinking about that film, Cats vs. Dogs, back in the day. Yeah. Did anyone watch that in the early 2000s with Jeff Goldblum? So I sort of always seen them as rivals.
1: Yeah, well, not in Delphine's in her household.
2: Well, my cat and my dog at home get along. Delphine, you're here because it's your first stint as a Good News person. So first of all, welcome to the family. Where are we starting? What's your first story?
0: So my first story is about the concept of joy. So I was recently on a retreat in a monastery, and you know when monks speak, it's profound. And they were talking about the difference between happiness and joy, and how happiness is very much like dependent on external events. It can be very fleeting, but joy is just this constant. And obviously bringing in the fact that as Christians, we just naturally, well, hopefully have this joy because we know that we're loved by God and just completely unrepeatable. And then as a journalist, I love stats. So I found a recent stat which said that 76% of Christians said they were happy with their lives compared with 52% of people without a religious affiliation. And I thought it was interesting because I connected it to what I was learning about joy. And actually when they use the word happy, I think what they're thinking about is more this underlying joy that we do have as Christians. So that for me was just really good news, because I think it's easy to let the moods of the day or the bad news get you down. And it's easy to, you know, feel anxiety and stress, but to really understand that joy is something that can remain constant. I think that explains that really high stat in terms of Christians and why there's this this feeling of happiness.
1: Mm. I mean, that is pretty remarkable, isn't it? You know, the difference between those people who don't have a religious faith versus Christians. That's a massive leap up. And I mean, I don't know about you guys, but I definitely have seen that. I feel like some of my Christian community, probably some of the most joyful people, the most... I don't want to say happy people, because as we said, there's a difference between happiness and joy, but I've definitely seen some joy in my church, in place, you know, and I haven't seen that elsewhere.
2: What was the numbers again? Sorry, Delphine.
0: It was 76% of Christians feel happiness more often than 52% of people without a religious affiliation. So it's about 25%, you know, a quarter, which is huge. And I do think it's because they're without just relying on external events to make you happy in situations, what do you have? You know, we have this amazing compass, this North Star, where even when things just feel so hopeless, we know that they're not, and we know that it doesn't end with us.
2: I love that. Now, Delphine, you have been watching The Traitors, as have I. Lydia has not been. She's, you know, countercultural. She's not joining the nation and sitting around and watching. So far, Richard E. Grant has stolen the show. I don't know whether to give too many things away, because someone might not have caught up with last night's episode, but I think it's fair. It's happened. So if this is something you haven't watched yet, then fair enough.
1: Important for us to say spoilers are ahead.
2: Spoilers are ahead. But
1: you've been warned.
2: All that is to say is that in the first episode, you find out that Richard E. Grant becomes a traitor, and boldly, he tells everyone that he's a traitor. He goes out, someone says to him, "Are you a traitor?" And he went, "Of course I'm a traitor." Producers are freaking out in the gantry, probably. And then what he does is like, oh, the reason I say that is because I wanted to be a traitor and I'm joking, and it's all just this facade. Delphine, how do you think he's coping? Is that a good tactic to actually just say it plainly and then hope people don't actually believe him?
0: It's like a double or a triple bluff. But the thing with Richard E. Grant is, talking about joy, he has this Cheshire Cat smile that just gives him away. He is so happy. And in the first episode, he talks

0: talks about how when before his wife died, she said to him, "Promise me that you're going to, try and experience joy every single day." And when he finds out he's a traitor, and he's just beaming and just so happy, cannot, keep it to himself, quite literally. He does say, "My wife said this, and I'm feeling bucket loads of joy right now. I'm so excited." And I think everyone is falling for Richard E. Grant because he's got this like childlikeness about him. He's 69 and he's like as excited as a 6-year-old on Christmas Day.
1: Do you know, I haven't been watching Traitors, but I have seen quite a lot of his posts on Instagram.
2: His Instagram posts are hilarious. Have you seen them, Delphine?
0: I haven't.
2: Oh, they're iconic.
1: Oh, I saw one the other day, I think it was yesterday, of him dressing up as, it was a Miss Congeniality, like, nod. And I was loving it. It was so good.
2: Yeah, he'll be out in the sun and go, "It's just fabulous, isn't it? Amazing out here. I just love it, love it, love it. The sun is so gorgeous. Oh, so happy to be alive." And he's just this big beaming smile. I don't know if he's being intentionally funny or he doesn't realise, but he's become a bit of a viral sensation because he's just so eccentric and extravagant. And as you said, his wife said to find a pocket full of happiness in every day before she passed away. And I love that when he found out he was a traitor, he was beaming. But he did say, he was honest, and he said, "I said I was a traitor, not because I was being tactical, actually. It's because I was so excited it just came out of me."
0: That's what I mean. It's just like that pure childlikeness. Like, he was just like, "Yeah, I'm a traitor." And everyone, the whole nation gasped. I mean, there is also something about watching and knowing that everyone else is watching as well. So like my local pub threw a like watch hosting party. I didn't do that. I actually watched it at home with my sister and my niece, but it was just, yeah, I don't know. I love it. I'm like, okay, every Thursday and Friday at 8 p.m., you know that most people are going to be at home watching it. There's something about that. And we're doing it collectively as a nation because we're so used to binge watching things in our own time and experiencing these pop culture moments separately. That this year I was really like, no, I'm going to do it. I'm doing it live because I've never watched it live. I was like a latecomer because I remember last year I was at a work dinner and they had this huge apology because they were like, "We're really sorry. When we arranged this, we didn't realize it was going to be on the finale of The Traitors." And everyone was so upset. And I was like, "What is this, Traitors?" And then I binge watched that series and I was like, okay, next time I'm doing it with the nation.
2: Yeah, amazing.
1: I
2: was going to say,
1: go
2: if you're watching The Traitors, I want to get your prediction in a moment, Delphine. Let us know who you think is going to win The Traitors of the Faithful, who you think is going to be the MVP, most valuable player. Text us 66777, starting your message with the word Premier. I've got my predictions. Delphine, who do you think is going to win?
0: Do you know what? I feel like it could be The Faithful, just because like this has started off quite shaky. I love Richard E. Grant, but there's no way he can win. I think Miranda Hart would have been a hilarious traitor. Especially after we had, what's his name? Alan Thingy last time.
2: Alan Carr, yeah.
0: But Alan Carr, and he was so brilliant. But yeah, I think that they might have a chance. And I just love Ross Kemp. I just love how suspicious he is.
2: He's
0: like,
2: so
0: anytime
2: paranoid.
0: Anyone puts an arm on his shoulder or something, he's like, "I was just killed in plain sight. Did you see that?" And it is just hilarious. And I grew up watching EastEnders. So just seeing, Grant up there, soft spot for Ross Kemp.
1: So that is something that I, even though I'm not watching it, my social media has just been filled with traitors content. I've seen that clip of Leanne Pinnock, putting that hand
2: saying
1: on
2: she's
1: Ross.
2: Cold.
1: Yeah, I've seen it all, and I feel like I will be basically watching it just through social media. So I can relate to the conversation, but I just haven't seen the full kind of 60 minutes of
2: yeah
1: each
2: an hour each. I wonder if Miranda, obviously a practicing Christian, she could ask for the gift of discernment, and then she could be like, "Look, I've had a word of knowledge from the Lord. Richard is a traitor." That's what I'd give a go if I was in the castle.
0: Holy Spirit discernment.
1: But I do think it's, I love what you're saying, Delphine, as well, is that I think it's so unifying, isn't it? I mean, we saw that with the World Cup, that, people coming together in the UK, I don't think I've ever felt more unified.
2: Exactly. It does feel like a World Cup style event.
1: Or even really, like, patriotic. There's something really special, actually, about coming with people and knowing that we're all in the same boat, watching the same thing at the same time. I think we need more of it.
0: Totally. And also there's so many national treasures. So I think for us, it's like so much nostalgia for people of different generations as well, because there's people, because some of the younger ones I actually don't know. So I was like, oh my goodness, I feel really like such a millennial now. But, and I think that's really nice. It is unifying across generations.
2: Mm. Mm-hmm. Well, if you've just joined us, you are listening to the good news feed of Delphine Chewy, a journalist, a charity founder and writer. Now, we always like to finish with a

0: sort of funny social media trend, and you found this video for us that we're going to play in a minute. Tell us a bit about it.
1: So this came onto my For You page on Instagram. It's just hilarious. It's an American woman being pulled over by a policeman for speeding. Obviously, a stressful thing. Look, I've been caught speeding. It is stressful. But he makes it such a nice experience for her. He's very handsome. He's very chivalrous, very gentlemanly. And she lets him know. And the internet is just going wild because it's like he's just this dreamboat. And she's so eloquent in the way that she compliments him. And you can just see him beaming, like puffing chest. He's like, oh, yeah, I am a handsome policeman. It just really made me smile. I definitely watched it like 3 times.
0: Okay, let's have a listen.
2: But you are the hottest cop I have ever been pulled over. And you were so respectful and so nice. You came over, you were communicated what you needed.
3: Well, you make a nice appearance.
2: And then you were hot. See, if the police department and sheriff hire more hot police officers, we wouldn't have violence anymore. Because all you would do is do what you did, just walk over and say, hey, let me see your driver's license and ID. And do that smile right there. Sir. You could bring peace to the Middle East. And I just want you to know, as I thoroughly watch you walk to your car and back, I just want to know, I could tell you work out. Man, I'm glad and I'm appreciate that God helped you to work out. He did a great job on you.
0: Okay, so just a bit of context. I'm assuming that is some fellow police officers having a laugh watching the video back. My favourite line, you could bring peace to the Middle East.
1: And the way she's like, God did a great job on you. She's just like, I really think there'd be no violence if every like man was like you. It's just hilarious. Just her complimenting skills. She's just eloquent. And you can just imagine it was a really fun interaction for both of them.
0: I don't really know what else to say about it, to be honest. It's just a great video of a woman being very complimentary. Oh, so just a bit of context, the laughter was coming from the judge who was watching the video. A chief judge called Frank Capiro. That is hilarious. I mean, did you do that when you were speeding to try and get out of getting a ticket?
1: Unfortunately, I was not stopped by a very handsome policeman, but by a speed camera. So it's a bit boring. You just get a really scary letter being like, you've been prosecuted. And then you have to go to a really nice golf club and sit through quite an intensive course on why you shouldn't speed. I was doing 24 on a 20, by the way. It sounds like I'm a girl racer, but I was doing 24. But I was assured
0: so
1: that 4 miles per hour is too much.
4: What was that like, the speed awareness course, Delphine? What was that experience like for you?
1: I actually really enjoyed it. The instructors were incredibly like characterful, and they just really, I don't know, first of all, it's just quite hilarious. You feel camaraderie with everyone around your table. So you're all kind of looking a bit sheepish, a bit guiltily. And they open it with, just so you know, like celebrities also, you know, end up here. So if you look around and if you recognize anyone, please be discreet. So then immediately everyone's looking around like, is there a celebrity in this room with me? But it is good. And it just reminded me that I need to read my highway code.
0: Mm. We've had a text in from Sharon who says, I've never seen Traitors and have no idea what it's all about. Delphine, why should Sharon spend an evening watching The Traitors?
1: Oh, Sharon, it's so fun. I was you last year. I had no idea. I was like, what is everyone talking about? Why is everyone staying home Thursday, Friday? It's like a reality TV show where there's a group of 21 people and then Claudia Winkleman chooses about 3 to be traitors, and it's like a murder mystery. So they're having to murder people. Obviously, there's no violence. It's just all very tactical and strategic. And the faithful, who are the ones who aren't the traitors, have to try and guess every day who the traitors are, and they banish them. But sometimes they obviously banish a faithful. So it's like a psychological kind of reality TV show. It's very guilty pleasure, but it feels intellectual. So you can excuse it.
0: Mm.
1: And it's a very fun, sociable experience. And who doesn't love Claudia Winkleman?
0: Yeah, it's great sort of over a coffee at work chat, isn't it?
1: Yeah, definitely. Definitely good water cooler chat.
0: Mm-hmm. Well, Delphine, we've got to head to the news, but stick around because we want to find out why you are simply the blessed after this.
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8: Good morning, I'm James Lewis. The man accused of murdering Anne Widdecombe has been charged with preparing terrorist acts, including against Reform UK leader Nigel Farage. 28-year-old Joshua Carey from Rotherham in South Yorkshire is accused of alleged activity running from May 2024. Two Iranian nationals have been charged over a suspected terror plot against Jewish people in Manchester. The allegations relate to offences ahead of the festival of Yom Kippur. Officials say the Fly Dubai co-pilot that nearly crashed a plane had been trying to carry out a terrorist act. The UAE Prosecutor General has also revealed Omani national Haman al-Hamani targeted his colleague with an axe inside the cockpit. Two Christian activists have been abducted and detained by the Vietnamese government. Christian Solidarity Worldwide say they were forcibly taken from Cambodia in order to silence their human rights work. And that's the latest from the Premier News team.
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4: Thank you, James, for bringing us the headlines there. Just after 9:30 on this Saturday morning, you're with Max and Lydia. And currently we're in conversation with Delphine Chewy. She is a charity founder, she's a speaker, and she's a writer as well. We've been looking at her good news feed, but it is now time for this.
10: Simply the Blessed.
0: Yes, the Apostle Paul tells us in 1 Thessalonians to give thanks in all circumstances, so we do that every week. On Big Breakfast, we like to find out why you are simply the blessed. And Delphine, your first time, tell us why you're feeling simply the blessed this week. Now, I should say it could be anything. It could be really sincere and earnest, but also me and Lydia have given thanks for various utensils in our house, ranging from an air purifier to a fan to a, I don't even know what anymore.
4: Electric blanket.
0: Electric blanket. So it doesn't have to be super deep.
1: Okay, I will go fairly profound just because this happened to me yesterday and it made me feel incredibly blessed. So I work for a charity, and the thing about that is you see so much generosity from people. So I have a leadership coach who is kind of training me completely pro bono, which is so kind. But yesterday she delivered to me 360 feedback from my fellow board members of the charity trustees. And I was so nervous because obviously when you're hearing your strengths, that's great, but also your development areas, a little concerning, but it was so, it was like a breath of relief. Like I was like sighing as I heard it because everything was stuff that God has been telling me to work on. A lot of it's like confidence in myself, being able to really share my opinion, being able to close loops, like all these things that God has slowly been helping me heal and grow in confidence from. And you know, when you just have someone so clearly and so tangibly underline and highlight things that you already have been hoping for and praying for and asking God to work on you on. And it was one of those moments and I was like, oh God, you're just so poetic, because yeah, there was nothing that was a surprise. There was nothing that was painful to hear. Of course, it's never easy to hear constructive feedback, but I was like, yeah, this is actually really humbling and I'm ready to receive it. So it made me feel so blessed on many levels, like the generosity of people, but also the generosity of God, like how he does take you through these different seasons. And he, you know, he wants to level you up. I'm ready to level up. So it's exciting.
4: That's so good. I love that. You know, it's so important, isn't it, to be able to give and receive feedback well. That is the only way that we're going to grow, whatever context we're in. Delphine, what kind of tips would you recommend for giving and receiving feedback well?
1: So the thing that this leadership coach did with me, which I loved, is before I got any feedback, positive or negative, she asked me to write down the kind of leader I wanted to be, like the North Star of like what I wanted to be. And the person I said, you know, someone who leads with warmth and clarity and always treats people with dignity. That was kind of my thing, because I was like, we've all had wishy-washy bosses where you're like, I have no idea what they want. I don't know what's going on. And so that was really helpful. And when she gave me my

0: feedback, she had categorized it within those points that I had said I had desired for myself to be a leader. So it was like, here's the feedback for you, and this would help you. So one of them was like, your team would love you to hold your warmth, but also hold your standards. Because one of the feedback was that I sometimes can get influenced by the loudest voice or the person who's putting their case forward the most. And so they were like, you can lead with warmth, but yeah, hold those standards and always have that North Star of your mission. So I think having something like that, that's very objective. You know, if it's a mission or some characteristic or something that you want to show that that feedback is pointing towards, it just helps the other person to receive it, I think, and to give it.
1: I really like that phrase, hold your warmth and hold your standards. That's really nice. I'm going to start using that in my own work. Delphine, this is probably a good chance to ask you a bit about Care Dogs, which is a charity you founded. Why did you found it?
2: Found it?
1: What is the grammatical?
0: But it sounds wrong.
1: Yeah, because you didn't discover it. Yeah. Why did you start it?
0: Why did I start it? Yes. So I always grew up with rescue dogs. And for me, dogs are just a great way of being embedded in the community. You know, when you go outside, people often don't say hello to you. They've got the headphones in. It's rare that you're talking to your neighbors or the people in your local community. And I really recognize that dogs are a fantastic icebreaker. So in my mind, I was like, okay, we have a lot of people who are experiencing loneliness, social isolation, who aren't necessarily going outside. They might not be that confident, especially during the pandemic. A lot of older people stayed home. They weren't going out and exploring their green spaces. So I was like, okay, there has to be a solution for this. And that's really how Care Dogs was born, because it was like, how can we use the joy of dogs as the icebreaker to help people get out and about? And our unique selling point

0: someone like me and my dog Nola, and we have our befriending client Brian, who's in his 80s, he's a widower, and we go for a walk with him every week. And it's just like a lovely way to catch up. It gets him out of the house, and we can build our own intergenerational friendship as well, which is special for me because I don't have any living grandparents anymore. So for me, it's a really nice way to still have a share of having that kind of, energy in my life. And then we also do group events. So we do a lot of group walks outside with partner organizations, so like Age UK or MenCap. And these might be people who are vulnerable for a host of reasons, and they might find it hard to get out and about. So we get them in their local green space in a park. We bring lots of beautiful dogs and we just walk and talk, and it's really fun. And it's a lovely reason to just be outside and to build community. For me, it's like seeing as well, like all the volunteers. Actually, one of our volunteers recently got a care dog's tattoo. She loves the charity so much. She's like such an
1: That's
0: ambassador.
1: so
0: I remember,
1: sweet.
0: I know she asked me, and I was like, wait, is this like copyright legal? I had no idea. It was like the most random question. I was like, I think that's fine. And it's so cute. So she got the logo, which is just like the face of a dog, but instead of the dog nose, she put a heart, so it's slightly different. Adorable. But the community is just like the clients, like the beneficiaries and the volunteers. It's lovely because a lot of them, they meet up outside of any of our organized events as well, because it's all about like neighborhood, and local community and connection. Because I don't think enough of us have that, like you become a bit of a local celebrity when you have a dog, to be honest. Like people just know you. They don't know your name. They know
1: They
0: your
1: know the
0: dog's
1: dog's
0: name.
1: name. Yeah,
2: that's so true.
0: Yeah.
2: When I think about where I grew up, we had a dog, and it's so funny. Is I love what you're saying there, Delphine. As soon as we got our dog, then the conversations would flow. I know that my mum, when she took my dog out, like she'd have some like gospel conversations. Like that was such a win for getting this dog, who obviously was great for us and we loved having in our home, but really great to meet people at the school gates, to chat about the dog and have the kids stroke the dog as well. Oh, love it.
1: There you go. You're grateful for your dogs and your charity and the support you found as well from the trustees, and I'm going to keep that in my mind. Warmth and standards.
2: There we go, Max.
1: I'll be known around the office for that. Oh, he's a warm guy, but he's got standards.
2: Max, what are you feeling blessed by this week?
1: I'm feeling blessed this week. Oh, sorry, I should have thought about that. I was just so intrigued by that great bit of wisdom. The traitors. I have to say, I've been really enjoying the traitors, but we've talked about that. I would say, I'm going to say my flatmate, Tim. We pulled a sofa through a window this week.
2: Wow.
1: So we were trying to get this new sofa we bought up to my flat on the top floor. We realised when we got up to the top that it was wedged, like we couldn't turn the corner. And so we had this great idea. I was like, why don't we pull it up through the window? So we climbed onto the first floor roof. He pulled up the sofa with this like wench, or what do you call it, a winch. And then I went back up to the top floor and we started pulling it, and it came through my bedroom window, and now it sat in our lounge and we were so proud of it.
2: Isn't the orange sofa?
1: The orange sofa is gone. Goodbye to the orange. It wasn't comfy enough. It was stylish, but it had no character to it. So now we've got this brand new, down the line blue sofa, which has had a journey of its own coming through the window, and we're very pleased.
2: Oh, that's lovely.
1: So what about you?
2: What about me? I am feeling really grateful for my friendship group. My friend actually got engaged yesterday, so we were at her engagement party last night, and it was a surprise engagement party. It was a really joyful time. But it was a moment where my friendship group all came together, and I've got a friend in Manchester and a friend, people all over the place, and they all came together for this engagement party, and it was just so beautiful. I was like, oh, I love these guys. God is so good. He's been so kind in keeping us all still friends over the last couple of years of being where we are. So yeah, feeling really grateful for good friendship and for God sustaining friendship as well.
1: Well, there you go. So maybe you are feeling grateful for your friends this morning, or feeling grateful for your sofa, or feeling grateful for some encouragement you've received this week. Don't be shy. Let us know what's been blessing you this week, what has brought you joy. I guarantee that if you share that with us and we share that with someone else listening, it just raises faith in the room. It raises gratitude levels. So do that on texting us 66777. Start your message with the word Premier. Or you can send us a WhatsApp message for free on 0303 040 1000. Delphine, what's your plans for the rest of the weekend as we say goodbye? Are you going for a dog walk by any chance?
0: Of course. So I'm helping my mum with her wardrobe today. When you have that transitional season, she's like, help me get rid of that. And then I'm going to see Sense and Sensibility.
1: Have you seen it yet, Lydia?
2: I'm seeing it this week.
1: Oh, okay.
2: very excited.

0: excited about that. Delphine, just before you go, tell us where we can find out more of the work you're doing. Where can we find out more about Care Dogs as well?
1: Oh, thanks so much. Yeah, so Care Dogs, you can find out on caredogs.org.uk and also on Instagram and Facebook on Care Dogs Charity. So that's Care, CAREDOGS, Charity. So please do check in. There are just some adorable stories of the impact that it's made, you know, for people who weren't getting out, they weren't walking, they were even driving to the bus stop, and now they are avid walkers and avid members of their community again. And then for me and my work, you can find me on Delphine Discusses, and I'm on Instagram, YouTube, and Substack.
2: Amazing.
0: Incredible stuff. It's been so good to chat, Delphine. We'll have to see you again soon. Hope you have a lovely
2: big breakfast on a dog walk. Ooh, how does that sound?
1: Down for that. Do you know what? We're doing a corporate walk next week. We're bringing our dogs to an office to take them out and about. So you know what? If you guys need some dog therapy, we're here for you.
2: Oh. We'll just pop a little lapel mic on the dog and then...
0: Dogs in the studio.
1: And a GoPro.
2: Yeah, I don't know if we'd get... I feel like Eddie's studio manager would not be happy with the dog in the studio.
0: No, but I really want... Do you know what? Delphine, you've had your cat across your screen the whole time, and I've been thinking I would love a little cat.
2: We'll have to get a litter tray for the studio.
0: On the studio. Be so cute.
2: All right, we'll have to think about it.
1: Not the most professional, but it's cute. Well, thank you so much for having me.
2: Thanks, Delphine. Let's have some worship
1: now.
2: Stay
1: warm. Keep the standards. Bye. God bless.

0: Mandisa with Waymaker on Big Breakfast. It's just gone 30 minutes to 10 o'clock. A good morning to you. I hope you're doing well this morning.
1: Now, you know how sometimes when faith comes up in conversation, you can feel like you're supposed to have all of the answers. Alistair McGrath writes in this month's Premier Christianity about young people who want to know what difference believing in God actually makes to everyday life. It is well worth a read. 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
0: Now, how do you cope when loved ones flee the nest? Some of you may be missing your eldest who's just started life at university. For others, it might be the first time not caring for your youngest as they go to nursery or school. And then there are other big moments in our life of change. Adult children getting married and moving out. Our nephews and nieces travelling overseas or doing mission. Well, Emma Fowle is deputy editor at Premier Christianity magazine, and her family is now in its empty nest stage. Her two daughters have moved out for university and work. She spoke to Esther Hyam about this new phase in her family life and said there was one advantage of having fewer people living in the household.
3: The expenditure on food has dropped, which is an added bonus. I feel like I've got a bit more disposable income. Well, on one hand, we're also obviously paying for them to be at uni. But yeah, I live down in Cornwall. My eldest is in her second year of university at Edinburgh, and we've just dropped our youngest over the border in Swansea. So we're repping the Celtic nations in the Fowle household. But yeah, it is a strange season of life, isn't it? You spend so much of your time sort of... your identity, everything is anchored around raising these small children that depend on you for everything. And then suddenly you're watching them go and working out what to do next and how to let them, you know, make their own decisions, not follow them too much on the trackers on our phones. And generally not lie awake worrying about them at night.
4: I mean, suddenly is the word, because it all does happen in a blink of an eye, doesn't it? And I remember when my children were tiny and people would say, oh, it all goes past so quickly. And at that moment in time, when you're in the throes of a baby and a toddler, maybe more, you know, you cannot imagine a time where they can even tie their own shoelaces, never mind drive a car and live separately from you. But it does happen so quickly. So Ken, looking back from where you are now, are there ways to prepare ourselves better for that sort of change in life?
3: Yeah, it is hard, isn't it? Because you want to be, you know, for me, I didn't work for a long time. I chose to stay at home with my children. And, you know, it's easy to lose your identity in your family. And we've been reflecting on this quite a lot recently, actually. And I think, you know, most parents of our generation would probably reflect that we spend more time with our children than we did with maybe our own parents. You know, it feels like over the generations, families are much more friends. You know, I go to Glastonbury with my kids. I love hanging out with them. They're some of my closest, you know, companions. I hesitated. I almost called them friends there. But actually, I do struggle with that, because I don't want them. I love the fact that we're close and we get on, but they are my children, they're not my friends. And I try to hold on to that distinction, because I think it's also important that we make time to hold on to our own identity almost, because they do leave and then we do have a life. Me and my husband are by ourselves now. We have our own things going on here in Cornwall, and it's important that you hang on to that sense of who you are, as well as being a present parent and being, you know, part of your children's lives.
4: So that's a great tip, really, for anyone who's in the sort of primary school or even secondary school years, is make sure you've got your own thing, particularly with your husband or with your wife as well, making sure that you've got a shared identity together too.
3: Yeah, definitely. The children will leave. That is what we spend 20 years of our lives preparing them to do, isn't it? And you want to be able to celebrate that and cheer them on, but you also need to show that, you know, you need your stuff when they've gone, whether that's making time to invest in your friendships, whether it's making time to invest in your marriage, whether it's making time to invest in your career, your church, your community, you know, the things that make you you. It's very easy to lose them when under the demand

0: demands of parenting, and sometimes it's something you have to consciously make time for, if that makes sense.
1: Do you think mums handle this differently? Because anecdotally, amongst my friendship groups, it's the women that are kind of going, "Oh, I don't want to be an empty nester. I don't want the kids to go." And the dads are like, "Off you go, because now I can spend some more time with mum." I mean, are you seeing that too?
0: Yeah, I mean, you don't want to like stereotype across the board, do you? But I think it is probably true on, on balance that women find it a little bit harder to make time for them. I can remember having conversations with my husband when the kids were little, when him sort of but almost begging me to like get out of the house and make time for exercise or to go out. He was like, "You need to fit this into the day." And I'd be like, "But I've got too much to do." And he's like, "No, you need to, I'm giving you permission. You need." And I just instinctively found that so much harder than he did. And sometimes I resented him for it. And at other times I was like, kind of, well, actually, I respect you for that. Like I have to, it's work I have to do on me. It's not stuff he's putting on me. And I do think that women find that harder most of the time, not all of the time.
1: And there
0: But
1: can be a
0: it's,
1: tendency
0: I
1: for
0: think
1: women,
0: it's,
1: I think, to define ourselves through our relationships with others. And actually, maybe that's something we also need to look at too.
0: Definitely, definitely. And, even going back to work, I started at Premier 6 years ago. My kids were in their early teens. A part of me was kind of like, oh, can I fit this in? What? But actually, I think it's been really good for them to watch me have a career and do something that I love and go back to the thing that I loved before, that I'd even thought about having children. Journalism is what I always wanted to do. And you can find a way to balance that is healthy, and it actually is encouraging and inspiring for them as well.
1: Yeah, it's good to see, particularly as mum of girls. Good to see that, to see us doing our thing, and the guys as well. Where do we go in the Bible for this? Have you found any principles or narratives that you've taken comfort in, Emma?
0: I think one thing that my husband and I have been talking about as the seasons change, and you suddenly, 1 minute you were like a 20 something and you were the young things at church, and the next thing you're actually becoming the spiritual mums and dads in the house. And that feels very shocking to me. I don't know how I've got this old. But I do go back to those, the obvious one is Ecclesiastes, isn't it? There is a season for everything, and for everything there is a season. And my husband and I think really feel that sense of, this is a new season for us. We do have more time on our hands. We're not so overwhelmed with the day-to-day load of parenting.
2: That was the voice of Premier Christianity's Emma Fowle. She was talking to Esther Hyam earlier this week on Inspirational Breakfast about life as an empty nester with her husband, as her two daughters have gone off to university. I know that my mum had to deal with this at some point as we all headed off, but she's now got my sister living at home on cheap rent.
3: Yeah, I was going to say my parents were in the same. They thought that they were empty nesters, and then my sister moved back in.
2: There's probably far fewer empty nests now because of the housing market. A lot more people are living at home, so be grateful while we're still here is what I'd say.
3: Yeah, although my sister's actually just bought her first
2: Oh,
3: house.
2: yes.
3: So she's going to be moving out within the next kind of couple of weeks. So my parents are going to be empty nesting 2.0.
2: Are they looking forward to that?
3: Well, the things that I was thinking as we were listening to Emma there, I was thinking about what was my experience like. Were my parents sad that we were both off? Because I moved out of home at 16 properly. So, and my sister was at uni at the same time. But my mum and my dad, I think they weren't that sad about us going. They were just encouraging us. So it was saying, you've got great opportunities. I want you to go do it. But I remember thinking, all of my friends' parents are really sad that they're going, but you don't seem very
2: Well, the hard work is done. They spent years, forming you and helping you grow up to be the woman you are. So they're probably just like, right, finally,
3: I think,
2: I can
3: no.
2: send her out into the world.
3: It was more just they were just excited by the opportunities that were on the horizon, not necessarily a we want you to
2: No, no,
3: leave.
2: no.
3: But I think there is definitely that they enjoy it when we come home, when I come home. They really like that. But I think that they were more excited about the opportunities rather than the prospect of me going, if you know what I mean.
2: Yeah, 100%. I'm sure that's they didn't crack open the bubbly after you left.
3: Well,
2: All right.
3: you've got four siblings. What was it like for?
2: I've got there's four of us.
3: Well, yeah, that's what I mean. There's
2: Yeah,
3: four of
2: well, I
3: you.
2: suppose, yeah. So they had to wait a long time before there was an empty nest. My mum's always excited when I come home, similarly. But I think, if I moved home, I'm sure she, would get frustrated at certain points of me. So she'd probably want me to move out again. But in doses, I'm sure I'm good fun. We have to head to the news now, but afterwards we are heading back to the Big Breakfast courtroom. And this week we are talking big lights, smoke machines, and whether church should be, you know, a very theatrical display, whether production is part of worship or if it's taking away from our focus on God. So we're looking for your opinions there. We need your votes, so do stick around after James brings us the latest news.
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8: Good morning, I'm James Lewis. Officials say the Fly Dubai co-pilot that nearly crashed a plane had been trying to carry out a terrorist attack. The United Arab Emirates Prosecutor General has also named the Omani national as Haman al-Hamani. He targeted a pilot with an axe inside the cockpit during a flight to Tel Aviv on Wednesday. After averting disaster, Smit Machar has told India's Prime Minister he did what he had to do.
9: I knew the door was just there. Then at that time I said, I will not get up, and I opened the door, and then the others came. I was doing it according to what I thought was right. At the same time, I knew that I could not let people die.
8: Here, the Diocese of Sheffield has reiterated its apology after a former influential priest was found guilty of sexually abusing women in his congregation. 69-year-old Chris Brain led the rave-inspired 9 o'clock service in the 1980s and 90s, which jurors heard he ran like a cult. Bishop of Sheffield Pete Wilcox says his thoughts are with the women whose courage brought the retrial to a conclusion. He's confirmed an independent safeguarding practice review will now begin. The man accused of murdering Anne Widdecombe is due in court on Wednesday, charged with preparing acts of terrorism, including against Nigel Farage. 28-year-old Joshua Carey from Rotherham was already accused of killing the former Conservative minister at her home in Devon in July. Counter-terrorism policing say the new charge relates to alleged activity from May 2024. The US president says he won't impose a ban on diesel exports. Yesterday, G7 countries agreed to release 100 million barrels of diesel and crude oil from emergency reserves. The move is aimed at easing pressures on fuel prices, which have risen sharply during the Iran war. Donald Trump has since been asked on whether that means an export ban is now off the table.
10: We were never going to do it. I don't think we're ever. But basically, Europe was great because they're putting a lot of diesel oil out there. They have diesel. They use diesel disproportionately more than most, and they did a great thing.
8: Two Christian activists have been abducted and detained by the Vietnamese government. Their peaceful pro-democracy group has been designated as a terror organization by the government there, having spoken out for political change. Christian Solidarity Worldwide say they were forcibly taken from Cambodia in order to silence their human rights work. Its chief executive, Scott Bauer, says it's another brazen attempt by the state to repress pro-democracy campaigners and faith leaders. And Pope Leo's dedicating prayers to mental health ministry.
11: Forgive us for the times we have looked the other way, feeding the stigma and discrimination of persons with mental illnesses. May your church be an open house, a safe space where everyone has a place, a community that accompanies and never excludes.
8: The Pope's released a social media video sharing his October prayer intention. He says it's an urgent service in the church and the world.
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8: A pleasant start for many across England and Wales this Saturday morning. After some lingering dampness fades, the southeast of England feels pleasantly warm, with temperatures in London around 21 degrees and 19 in Cardiff. Northern Ireland has a dry, bright day with decent sunshine and a maximum of 17 degrees Celsius. Meanwhile, northwest Scotland remains wetter, Edinburgh seeing some light rain around 11 degrees, though rising to 15 later. That's your latest from the Premier News team. For more stories from a Christian perspective, head to premierchristian.news.
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13: Yes, very good morning to you. You are in the right place for a spiritual kickstart to your weekend. It is great to have your company on Saturday, the 3rd of October.
14: Thank you to James for the headlines. Now, if you've just joined us, it's great to be journeying through the morning with you. And you've come just in time, because at 10:30, we'll be chatting with Sarah Davison from Scripture Union about what Gen Z are really responding to in mission.
13: Yeah, they've been doing some fascinating research on this. And I think the outcomes are probably not what you expect in terms of how young people want to be reached. I mean, bit of a clue, not online. All the time. They're not scrolling on TikTok 24/7, so we need to stop characterising young people in that way.
14: Yeah, looking forward to that conversation with Sarah. But before all that, the Big Breakfast courtroom is calling our names, so we'll be heading into the chamber very soon.
13: Well, I've heard a rumour, Lydia, and, you know, it's just rumour, that we're debating high production value in church.
14: Well, you know what they say, Max, there ain't smoke without fire.
13: Stick with us. See what you've done there.

0: Tim Godfrey and Anderson Chimmer with Big God on Big Breakfast, a bit of gospel for your morning. It's just gone 9 minutes past 10 o'clock.
1: Now, if you've just joined us this morning, you have impeccable timing because we're heading into the Big Breakfast courtroom.
2: Now it's time for yay or nay.
0: You know the drill. One contentious issue.
1: Two opposing sides.
0: One of us will argue yay.
1: The other argues nay.
0: And you'll be deliberating on today's case.
1: Now, if you've ever dreamt of being called up for jury duty, then your time has come.
0: Exactly. So today's case, please, Your Honour.
1: Should churches be using big lights, smoke machines and high-level production in worship?
0: Now, picture the scene. The band takes the stage, starts playing, the lights come down, the stage lights up, smoke starts to fill the room.
1: It can feel powerful, immersive, a real spectacle, an act of worship from the talented production and AV team.
0: But is all this flashy and dazzling production taking our focus away from God? Now, Matt Redman once sung, Lydia, about coming back to the heart of worship. So does that include multicoloured LEDs and huge plumes of smoke?
1: Max, I feel like you've got some thoughts already. Let's hear it. Are you yay or nay?
0: Well, I might have misled you then, because I'm actually yay. I do believe that it's okay to have a bit of a spectacle at church. Now, I've heard this argument many times over, that it's all about the heart of worship, which apparently must be some, you know, terrible guitar player and nothing else than a cajon. Because when people talk about the heart of worship, what they should be thinking about is your heart, not about what it looks like in the room. So from my angle, if you're in part of production team, if you're part of AV, if you're part of lighting, you've got a gift. God has given you a gift. And what you're essentially saying is, oh, we don't want that gift if we're going back to the heart of worship. We don't want your production skills. We don't want your lighting skills because we only really want to focus on the acoustic guitar player. He's the real heart of this worship. That's what I sometimes read into it. So from my angle, as long as your heart is individually in a good place, it doesn't really matter if smoke is coming out or there's some flashy LED lights. If that's part of their worship, if that's coming from a good place, if the intention is to glorify God, if that's some extravagant worship, then I think that's perfectly okay. We look at the Old Testament, right? You talk about the temple, you talk about the Ark of the Covenant. The specificity of these designs, all the little details that went, the flourishes that went into them, God cares about the detail. He cares about excellence. He cares about high standards. Of course, worship doesn't need to be perfect, but we should aim for our worship to glorify God. And if God is a perfect God and an excellent God and a praiseworthy God, we shouldn't be giving him, you know, badly played chords on a rubbish old acoustic with a horrible office lighting going on. We should have some real standards of excellence. So, of course, I don't want it to be distracting. I don't want it to end up being like some sort of musical production or theatre show. But at the same time, I don't personally have an issue. And sometimes people say, oh, but, you know, what will happen is it will be all about your feeling and you won't be worshipping God, you'll be worshipping the feeling created by the lights and the sound production.

0: Like, well, yeah, because God gave us that. The point is our bodies react to that. That's part of our worship. So that's what I would say. And I'm looking at your face and you're thinking you are talking some nonsense. So over to you now.
1: Well, you've already hinted at some of the arguments that I was going to make. And I mean, we always like to do some caveats. I'm going to caveat this by saying that the church that I go to does like a good smoke machine.
0: Oh, does it?
1: And does
0: so
1: like...
0: ours doesn't. So I should come to your church. You should come to mine.
1: Does love a smoke machine, does love a, you know, really good AV in production. So I'm going to caveat by saying that. And I think, well, I won't say what I think about that. But I worry, what you hinted at there, Max, about the fact that there is a danger that we're trying to curate a feeling, curate an atmosphere that feels, that draws on people's emotions, draws on an experience. And obviously worshiping God is an experience. But I think there is that tendency when we have really high production value for people to say, that's what the pinnacle of worship is. That is what it should be like. When we go to these big Christian festivals, when we go to these big churches, and it feels really slick and smooth, that is what the epitome of worship is. Whereas for me personally, the times that I feel like I've felt God's presence more powerfully was when the production was really low, when you're worshiping freely, and there isn't that kind of sense of, you know, crafting an atmosphere. Or when I've just been in a small group and we've been worshipping with four or five voices and a guitar. That's been my personal experience. So I think there is a danger of confusing emotion with the presence of God created by these, by big lights and environment, you know, production, high production value.
0: I've got some thoughts on that. I'm going to come back to you on that one.
1: Let's also talk a little bit about stewardship. Production costs money. Lights, screens, smoke machines, equipment, and technical teams, they all require resources. You're just looking at me thinking...
0: No, I'm listening. No, just...
1: Obviously, it's not automatically wrong, but churches have to ask whether kind of money and energy should be put into those things. I mean, it's different if you've got lots of money.
0: I just love that
1: situation.
0: We're saying that I'm surrounded by four screens here. Some really high-level mics, and you're like, do we need production in our worship and our churches?
1: No, but it's
0: a different
1: Premier
0: environment.
1: Christian Radio is not a church.
0: I know.
1: Whereas churches, you know, it makes me think, you know, is that the best the best use of our money? It was funny, actually. I was at your church, Max.
0: About a year ago. Careful what you say here.
1: And it was a great service.
0: Thank you.
1: But the leader of the service was... It was a response time.
0: This is a positive story.
1: There was a response time, and this person and the leader was just kind of saying, and you know, if you feel prompted by what's been said in the sermon, or you feel that God is speaking to you.

0: witnessed coming to the altar. So I think sometimes there is a tendency of like, we're going to make this all very emotive and very, we're going to make it feel really profound and beautiful. And it is profound and beautiful without the kind of keys in the background doing some emotive chords. So I found that interesting, and I found that really encouraging, because I thought, we're not trying to get people to feel emotional in the moment. God is doing that regardless of what we do with the lights, with the production cost, with the smoke machines. Oh, I feel so conflicted on this.
1: Well, the thing is, I would say back to that is, what you've done there, and I have heard this so many times, is that assume that feelings are being placed at a high value when it's a high production, so when it's like flashy lights and amazing smoke machines, but when it's the more quiet, reflective atmosphere, that's all about God, as if God is the quiet and we're creating the loud. Yeah. But I would argue that sometimes people crave that quiet space because they also are craving the feeling of stillness and meditation and, you know, that kind of refreshing, I'm just at one with the world, you know. It almost feels like that's also a feeling that people are going after. So I don't think it's fair to say that big, flashy, excellent production is bad because it's feelings-based, and this one where there's nothing and a cajon, and not even a cajon, not even the keys now, because let's stop them playing.
0: I mean, I think
1: that's where God is at. You know, it feels like a separation that's unnecessary.
0: You're so right, though. I mean, when we're in worship, and when we're just in church, we want to feel safe, don't we? We want to feel stewarded by what's going on at the front. And I do think often with high production value and with good AV, all those things, you feel safe. You're not kind of being distracted, are you, by poor sound quality, by poor...
1: Exactly. In many ways, it's less distracting because you're like, I'm not thinking about the fact that the piano sounds really bad.
0: It's true, but then I think I think that is good and that is true, but also it can tip into, okay, I'm ready to be entertained, you know, come and entertain me. I can sit back and let you do all the work. Whereas in church community, you know, we go there to serve and to give. We're not just there to consume something. So I think we have to be mindful of that. I think the other thing I was thinking about is that when you've got, you know, some churches that can do excellent high production value, good AV, smoke machines, lights, I think it can create pressure on other churches to have to live up to that standard. Oh, we're not as contemporary and we're not as cool as that church down the road that can do that, those amazing things. Your church is still has a you know, a role, and it's so needed in that community. Just because you don't have the finances or the ability to do those amazing AV things doesn't mean you're not valuable and not serving a real purpose in a community. So I think we just have to be mindful that, you know, you don't have to be attractive to younger people or whatever it is. You don't need really solid AV. We just have to remove some of that pressure, I would say.
1: I would agree with that, but I think I would go against the idea that because of that, therefore, we shouldn't ever have these kind of production values or have these excellent standards in worship. It can be both and, right? You can have the quieter space where it is stripped back, and that's still just as precious to God. But God also, I think, is honoured by an amazing, accomplished band and a production team and a lighting team who are giving their all to make it look as impressive as possible. And I go back to my point around how the temple was designed and the sort of the flourishes and the extra elements that you might have sat there and gone, that's a bit unnecessary, isn't it? Like, can't we just focus on Jesus instead of like building, well, not Jesus, God at the time of the Old Testament, of course. Can't we just focus on God without building all these extra, you know, statues and neatly carved covenants? So I would say, you know, back in those days, I'd be like, no, I'm standing up for this because God has told us to build this with meticulous detail. Whereas maybe you, Lydia, you'd be naysaying in the corner, would you?
0: But
1: I'm joking.
0: Let's come back to Jesus, Max. And Jesus is not about performativity.
1: No, he's not.
0: He was all about our heart posture, heart position. And he, you know, we talked about this last week, didn't we? We were talking about the fact that God is, he hates hypocrisy.
1: Mm.
0: And Jesus calls out hypocrisy a lot, and he calls out performativity a lot when he was walking the earth, he called out performativity of the Pharisees. And so I'm not saying that this is what's happening here with good AV lighting, but it's something to be mindful of. Are we wanting to look impressive and performative rather than actually being like, well, what does my congregation need at the moment? Do they actually need to come back to the heart of worship?
1: Okay, well, there you go, Matt Redman.
0: Singing, you know, praise to the Lord. I don't know. This is so nuanced.
1: It is hard. I'm not fully convinced by my own ideas, let alone yours. So I think you've heard the two sides there. Mm. So just a reminder of the question again, very simply put,

0: Should churches be using big lights, smoke machines, and high-level production in worship? Here is how you can cast your vote.
1: Now what say you? Are you yay or nay? Tell us now on 0303 040 1000. That's 0303 040 1000. And to be quick, chop chop.
0: Okay, how long we got on this one, Lydia?
2: We've got a good chunk of time, but that should not stop you from getting in touch right now. We want to hear from you. Fresh off our conversation, fresh off our debating, we'd love to hear. What's your initial reaction to our conversation?
0: Yes, and of course, I've got to play this song. This is Heart of Worship from Matt Redman.

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1: Just gone, well, it's coming up to 25 minutes to past 10 o'clock on your Saturday morning, Saturday the 3rd of October. Now, have you sent in your thoughts on the state of theology in this country? It's a big question, but this is a message from Laguna Ministries. There is a fascinating new survey that you might want to explore. They are working on the state of theology, a nationwide survey looking at what people across the UK really believe about God, the Bible, and Christianity. And the findings are raising some important questions. At a time when more people are attending church, there's also growing uncertainty about some of the basic beliefs at the heart of the Christian faith. So what do people actually believe? And perhaps a better question, why do they believe it? Well, the state of theology gives us a fascinating snapshot of the UK's changing spiritual landscape and an opportunity to start some really valuable conversations. You can

0: Explore the findings for yourself and even take the survey either individually or as a group. Do so on thestateoftheology.com/UK. 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
2: Now, whether you're a self-confessed culture vulture or you couldn't tell your Monet from your Michelangelo, we have got something for you this morning because it's time to stretch those cultural muscles with this.
3: Ah, yes, it's time for Cultural Corner, the part of the show where Max and Lydia cast a discerning eye over the worlds of television, film and music to reflect on what they've seen and what they've heard through a distinctly Christian lens.
0: Yes, indeed. Now, later on, Lydia's going to be sharing some new Taylor Swift songs, if that's your bag. I know everyone's got an opinion on Taylor Swift. She's like the Marmite of the music world, I feel like. Mm-hmm. She's got, what is it, 4 new songs?
2: 4, I believe, yes.
0: I've heard not great things, so I'm looking forward to hearing your thoughts on that one.
2: I've got reflections on one of those songs. I mean, I think, as you say, Max, not many rave reviews for this, new release. It's Life of a Showgirl, which was her latest album. It's her extended edition. But yeah, I'm going to be reflecting on one of those songs slightly later on. But first, Max, you are giving some reflections on some music for yourself.
0: Yes, a new album from one of my favourite bands called Blossoms. Now, Blossoms are a band from Stockport near Manchester, and their 6th album, Songs from the Wedding Cake, came out yesterday. So I've had a chance to listen to it probably 2 or 3 times through. And if you're a huge fan of 80s synth pop, kind of new wave music, then this is an album for you, full of lots of humorous tongue-in-cheek lyrics. It's an album that basically documents the frontman Tom Ogden's marriage, the ups and downs, the petty arguments, the moments of embrace. I'm always, when I'm listening to an album from a band, I'm always ranking it in terms of their other 5 albums. Mm. Currently, it's 3rd or 4th in the rankings. You can't beat their 3rd album, Foolish Loving Spaces. So I'd recommend Foolish Loving Spaces if you're wanting again some nice 80s style music. But I wanted to share this album primarily because it's a really fun album and it centres around his marriage. And I just think it's a great, joyous album, particularly for a Saturday morning. Stick to Big Breakfast. Don't go listening to it yet. But once Big Breakfast is over, do feel free to listen to Songs from the Wedding Cake. But also because I have a lot of conversation with friends about marriage. I'm not married myself. And some Christians, I would say, make marriage sound like the hardest, most enduring marathon race you're ever going to run. Like, they don't make it sound appealing. Now, I know that marriage is hard from what I've heard, and I'm not saying it's going to be easy, but sometimes I'm like, oh, it feels like the joy and the lightness of your relationship is gone, and you've made it sound like this really difficult thing at all times. Whereas this album sort of tackles all those difficult moments, those moments where you're, you know, at odds with difficult moments, those moments where you're, you know, at odds with one another. But because it's got this kind of light touch, this humour to it, it still makes marriage sound appealing, even in those moments. There's a particular song I love, which is called Husband, which is one of their singles. So I'm going to play that for you now. And this is just a great song about what it means to be a husband. So this is Husband from Blossoms.

There you go. That was just a snippet of Husband from Blossoms. And I just love that lyric. I'm just like my old man, not just the nose, emotionally. How many men have used that in their marriage? Like, oh, I'm just like my old man. I'm making the same old mistakes. But I also just love that chorus, or the pre-chorus, which is, I found my feet, come back to me. I'm a husband now. When all is clear, no fear. I'm a husband now. There is a gospel view of marriage in there about how fear is the thing that distorts relationships, causes division. But when you remind yourself that you don't have to have fear, when all is clear,

0: here. You remind yourself of what vows do they make? I'm a husband. And I just love this idea of people singing along, saying, being proud that they are a husband. How many songs are proud?
1: Yes.
0: To declare that they are a husband.
1: That's very true, actually. If I feel there's quite a lot of songs, well, most songs, I would say, about the difficulties of a breakup or being in. Well, I guess there's quite a lot of songs about being in love, I guess.
0: There is a lot of songs being in love, but not about, celebrating being a wife and a husband.
1: What I find really interesting, Max, is what you've just shared about how you feel like a lot of Christian couples, you know, are talking about how difficult marriage has been and how it's so tricky.
0: Well, difficult, but also not... I don't mind them talking about it being difficult. I don't want it to paper over the cracks, but it's almost like, oh, you're making it sound difficult and also laborious and also somewhat depressing at times.
1: Well, but I find that fascinating because I think the church has often done quite a bad job of making marriage the pinnacle of life, of saying this is the best thing ever. You're not a proper Christian. You level up when you get married. And I think that's fascinating that you've had a different experience. A lot of people talking about the negativity of it rather than the kind of, okay, this is what life is all about. It's about when you find you at the person, when you get married. So I think it's quite nice to have a little bit of the
0: light and shade. Of course, I mean, you get different perspectives. Some people talk about marriage like it's a walk in the park. So everyone's got a different experience of marriage in many ways. But I do recommend that album. We've got to go to the news. It's called Songs from the Wedding Cake by Blossoms. If you just want some cheery, upbeat music and probably quite relatable for those of you who have been married for a number of years. Now, after James brings us the latest news, we're going to be talking about some really fascinating research from Scripture Union about how young people want to be reached with the gospel. And it's not all about social media, can you believe it? That comes after this.
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6: Good morning, I'm James Lewis. We're hearing the co-pilot of a Fly Dubai plane who stabbed another pilot mid-air used a crash axe during the attack. The United Arab Emirates Prosecutor General says Haman al-Hamani had been trying to carry out a terrorist attack during the Tel Aviv-bound flight on Wednesday. The man accused of killing Anne Widdecombe has now been charged with a terror plot against Reform UK's Nigel Farage. 28-year-old Joshua Carey from Rotherham is due in court on Wednesday over alleged activity between May 2024 and this July. It seems Donald Trump's no longer considering a diesel export ban. The US president says that was never really on the table after G7 leaders agreed to release 100 million barrels of oil from emergency reserves. And Pope Leo is dedicating prayers to mental health ministry during October. He says it's an urgent service in the church and the world. And that's the latest.
7: The October issue of Premier Christianity is out now. And this month, we explore the shifting beliefs of a new generation. Renowned apologist Alistair McGrath explores why young people are turning from atheism to faith. New Frontiers founder Terry Virgo reflects on a lifetime of ministry. And one church leader shares the powerful lessons she learned from fostering teenagers. 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
0: Yes, and talking of how young people are meeting with Jesus and how they're turning away from atheism, that links perfectly to our next conversation.
1: It does indeed. Can people really be saved through online content? And what happens when that's all someone's ever known of church?
0: Well, new research from Scripture Union suggests that when it comes to reaching young people, it's not as simple as just reaching them online. In fact, young people themselves say that when it comes to exploring faith, relationships and real-life conversations still matter hugely.
1: Now, joining us to unpack that research is Sarah Davison, Research and Innovation Lead at Scripture Union. Sarah joins us now. Good morning, Sarah. How are we doing?
9: Morning. Yeah, I'm well, thank you.
0: Sarah, you heard there about Alistair McGrath in the latest Premier Christianity magazine talking about people, young people turning away from atheism. In your general day-to-day life, are you seeing that in your church? Are you seeing that in conversations with family and friends before we come on to the research?
9: Yeah, I think there feels like there is a real openness to faith and spirituality from young people. It definitely feels like the landscape is really different than it was, for example, 5-10 years ago. And I think there's something really exciting, and I feel like God's at work in that.
1: Mm-hmm. So Sarah, tell us a little bit about this research. You know, why was it commissioned, and what were some of the findings?
9: Mm-hmm. Yeah, so obviously, you know, I think we're all aware, aren't we, how the online world is so prevalent, and especially for that generation of children and young people that are growing up with this just as their norm and their default. I think, you know, we wanted to understand, well, what does that mean then for faith formation? Like, what does that mean as children and young people are more open to faith and spirituality? And how does the online space play a part in that? How might it not? And I think really our heart at Scripture Union is really to grasp and understand, like, where are young people and children actually at, and how can that be our starting point? So for me, the research was kind of an integral part of that, to actually getting a snapshot and an understanding of what children and young people thought about this, because I think we often have a lot of thoughts about this, which can be useful and helpful, but actually how are we really starting with the children and young people and where they're at? So that was kind of the catalyst for it. Because our, you know, our heart at Scripture Union is to reveal Jesus to the next generation. We do that through equipping the church with tools, with resources, with people to come alongside them. But in order for us to do that well, we need to fully grasp the landscape. So that's kind of, yeah, the basis for why we did the research.
0: So is this about maybe breaking the stereotype around young people? Because we do probably form an image in our head of all they do is scroll all day and watch TikToks and Instagram reels. And they probably find that quite frustrating, because there's so much more to them than that, isn't there?
9: Yeah, absolutely. And I think, yeah, we can all be kind of guilty of that in a number of spaces, can't we? We perceive things, or we think things are a certain way. So yeah, I was keen to kind of, for us to really give voice and understand actually where our children and young people are. And actually some of the findings have been really insightful around that. Especially, I think, you know, one of the clear things that came out of the research was that actually this real openness to talking about faith and spirituality. We intentionally connected with children and young people that weren't, I guess, were unchurched young people, should we say, you know, not those that were part of church. We talked to those young people that were as well. So it's quite a balanced view, but we wanted to get the views and opinions of those that weren't part of, didn't have a faith background, and what were their thoughts on it. But as I say, this openness really came through. So that was one key thing. And I think another was actually just the hybrid reality of their worlds, that so much of what they're doing is in the both and. So whether that's school, whether that's friendships, whether that's entertainment, all of that was happening. And their preference was for it to happen online and face to face. I mean, I even see that. I've got an 8-year-old, and he, even at school, you know, his homework is predominantly online. He's getting content and input and teaching in the classroom, but following that up in an online space. Similarly with friendships as well. You know, he's not quite at the stage where he's connecting with those friends online yet. He's only 8, but there's definitely a desire, and he's seeing that happen around him with older children. So again, just the reality, really, that their world exists in a hybrid space.
0: Could you give a bit more language as to why certain people see these? Maybe adults see it more as a distinction, as you have your online life and then you have your real life. And then, as you're saying, this hybrid, what would that look like practically for maybe your son? He just doesn't really see any, like when he's online, that's also part of being a human being as when he's in real life. Is that kind of how it is?
9: Yeah, absolutely. And I think there's that kind of seamless moving between the two. And I think probably we do it more than we realize as well, whether that's shopping, whether that's again connecting.

thing with friends and family. But I think for young people to have grown up only knowing that is a different kind of stance. I know myself, I kind of grew up in that generation of when the internet first kind of came into our homes and that kind of a thing. So I've kind of known life before it. But for him, he couldn't even comprehend what that would look like or be like because he's just not experienced it. And I think sometimes we can forget that and forget that it's just such an integral part of how so many children and young people are living their lives. And actually really taking stock of that and going, okay, so what does that mean? If that's the landscape, what can we learn from that? Not to say that we should just go, oh, well, that's how it is. We have to accept everything that comes with that. But actually, what does it mean then for us to really grasp that and then journey with children and young people and create opportunities for them to explore more about faith and who Jesus is in that reality rather than in our perceived reality? And another really interesting thing that came out of the research was that we asked children and young people around what influences them. We explored things around social media. We explored things around family and friends and what had the biggest impact and biggest influence on them. And we also, for that part of the research, asked children and youth workers the exact same questions. So, for example, we asked our cohort of young people, what influence do you think social media has on you? And they responded, and we asked that same question to children and youth workers, what influence do you think social media has on children and young people, the ones in front of you? And on all of the questions we asked around that, the answers from children and young people were pretty much the opposite as what our children's workers and youth workers thought, which was really interesting. So our young people said that actually social media has minimal impact on them as a young person, whereas our youth workers and children's workers go, oh, it's massive. There's a huge impact. And similarly with things like their friends, what impact and influence do your friends have on you? And our children and young people said, yeah, like some, but minimal. Actually, family is probably the thing that has most impact. And our youth workers and children's workers said, no, friends is huge. It's got a massive impact. And I think that's really interesting because I think there's lots of reasons why we might have seen such a difference in that. One being perhaps like, do our children and young people fully understand and grasp what's impacting and influencing them? Perhaps, perhaps not. But also, I think it really raises the question of as youth and children's workers, are we really stopping to grasp and understand the children and young people in front of us? Do we really know what it's like to live in their world? And obviously, there's an extent to which, well, we can never fully know, can we? Because it's their lived experience. But actually, how are we positioning ourselves as practitioners to really come alongside and really try and grasp where are you starting from? And how can I journey alongside you from that place? And it's not to say that you don't then bring other thoughts or opinions or challenge or, to that. But actually, are we really starting with where they're at? And are we really choosing to go to where they are rather than beckoning them to come to where we are? And what does it look like then to offer opportunities for, exploring the Bible, responding to Jesus, growing in faith from that stance? So I think yeah, there were so many interesting things that came out of it, but also really encouraging things that actually, yeah, our children and young people are saying, we want real people. Like we want conversation, we want face to face, and we trust that more. Like we can find out facts and figures and information about faith and spirituality in online spaces, but to understand what it really feels like and is like to live a life as a friend of Jesus. I want someone I know and trust that can tell me that their experience, their lived experience. And I think that's so encouraging because I think we do that well in the church. And I think that's something that we can celebrate. So I think for me, the research posed some really encouraging kind of insights, but it also posed challenge as to say, I think we do the face-to-face bit well, and that's great. And we should continue to do that and celebrate that. But also a challenge of, I think we're still a bit fearful of this online space and we don't really know
What does it really mean to do?

that, and how do we do that? And where do we even start? Because we feel a bit overwhelmed by it. But I think there's a real value in meeting children and young people in the reality of where they are and knowing that Jesus can speak into that space, and actually ultimately he changes everything. So how do we navigate that in our own unsurety and our own maybe lack of skill or lack of confidence? And how do we bring him into that? And at Scripture Union, you know, we're wanting to journey with churches as they explore that, and we want to put tools in their hands. And we've got amazing regional teams that are on the ground that will literally come alongside you and coach you and journey with you in a space that is relevant for your context and your church.

0: your community. So yeah, that's just kind of some of the exciting yet also challenging parts that we've kind of uncovered and are exploring.
1: Yeah, I mean, it's so interesting, Sarah, you know, even just that the discrepancies between what young people are saying and what adults are saying as well. You know, are we really listening to our young people? Do we really understand their situation? Now, if you've just joined us this morning, you're listening to Big Breakfast with Max and Lydia on Premier Christian Radio. We're currently in conversation with Sarah Davison, who is Research and Innovation Lead at Scripture Union. We're talking about a hybrid mission and some research that they've done at Scripture Union. But Sarah, just on that, I mean, you've shared that there's some really hopeful things there. I mean, so encouraging to know that young people still trust real people more, and there's still you know, real space and need for real life conversations and human interaction. But you know, how do we begin to act on some of those hopeful things that you found in the research? What does it mean to actually listen to our young people well? How do we stop assuming things about their experience?
0: Yeah, and I think one of the key things, it seems so simple, doesn't it, and I'm sure this is happening in so many spaces, but actually, how are we even just creating space for safe conversation? Like, how are we actually, are we even inquiring? And I think being open enough to be in, for us to not know the answers, and that be okay. Like, actually, we don't need to, we don't necessarily need to be the font of all knowledge for the children and young people around us, but how are we creating space for them to just show up, and how are we inquiring? And even just things like, you know, with my 8-year-old, for example, he's recently got into Minecraft and loves gaming and inappropriate and measured ways. But even just sitting down with him and him wanting, he's like, "Mom, come play Minecraft with me." And me doing that and feeling totally out of my depth and not doing it very well and building things where I'm trying not to and all of the, and you know, all of this. And he's going, "It's all right, Mom, I'll teach you. Like, let me show you. It's this and it's this." And, "Oh, you're getting better at that, Mom." And, you know, and I think even just that shared experience of something those young people in front of you are interested in, how do you take a genuine interest and show up even if you're not very good at it? And you don't have to be. We don't have to be perfect. We just need to be there and consistent. And I think they're just some of the really key principles, aren't they? But equally, we're running a few sessions. We've done two of them. We've got two more to go, looking at exploring this a bit more. So it's called Reaching a Connected Generation. And what we're doing is we're looking at just a few of the key findings from the research in a little bit more depth, but then creating space for those that attend to really just share what are they seeing? What's their experience? What's been tricky? What's been hard? What opportunities are they seeing? And then creating space for us just to innovate a bit around that, of going, well, what might be some solutions then? How could we resource people well as Scripture Union, or who's already doing it well, and how can we signpost to that? So I think our heart is very much, let's keep the conversation going. We're not in this alone. I think so many people are asking such similar questions. But I think collectively and together and with partnership and all of that kind of stuff, we can create some helpful tools. We can put tools in people's hands to even just have the level one conversation. Or, you know, for those people that are further down that journey, like, what does it look like to incorporate, I don't know, some elements of gaming in your youth work or children's work that actually help explore some of the themes of the Bible or explore who Jesus is, but through gaming? Like, what might that look like? And how do we do that? And there's some amazing examples of that already happening. So I think, yeah, it's my initial thought is have the conversations, even if they feel a bit scary. Come and connect in with us and see how we could support you. Get along to one of our sessions. We've got Cardiff on Monday night, Manchester on Friday night. We're looking at doing some stuff online as well, maybe in the early new year. So keep an eye out. I reckon together we can do this better than we have been. And I'm confident that we can be continuing to meet children and young people where they're at and creating opportunities for them to meet Jesus.
2: Sarah, you started out with this kind of mission to reach the 95.

0: which is 95% of young people who are not in church and not practicing Christians. When did that start for you? When did your passion for young people begin? When did you feel called into this ministry?
1: Yeah, I think for me personally, I've always been passionate about children and young people. So even from being part of a youth group myself and helping out with kids work when I was kind of 14 and having the opportunity to go on mission to some amazing places and just meet children and young people in some, you know, desperate situations and seeing what it looks like for Jesus to show up in those spaces. And I think as well for myself, my own personal journey of just what it's meant to me as a young person growing up, knowing that Jesus was real and Jesus was there and seeing that transformation in my own life has then given me this passion for creating opportunities for young people to discover that relationship for themselves. And I started off in schools work. I'd worked in Leeds and did a lot of mentoring and journeying with young people in high schools across Leeds, and then transitioned into working with Scripture Union about 10 years ago. And I think, yeah, just seeing the difference in my own life that knowing Jesus has made, seeing the difference in the lives of the young people I've journeyed with, and just knowing that knowing Jesus changes everything, and wanting to create more and more opportunities for children and young people in the complexity of which they live in to recognize that and live that and to meet him in those spaces.
2: And Sarah, just finally, you know, where does this research leave churches that are investing heavily into social media, video production, and trying to make really polished Christian content? We've seen, haven't we, over the last kind of 5-10 years, that, you know, a lot of the church is saying, look, we want to invest in this, we want to be digital first, we want to make sure that we're reaching people in these spaces because that's where young people are. But this research almost suggests, yes, that is important, it's part of young people's lives, but they actually value the face-to-face. You know, it's really important for them in their faith journey. So where does that, what should we do as churches? Should we invest? Should we take a step back?
1: Yeah, I think it's about the both and. And I think that it can be often easier said than done, can't it? But I think the crux of all of this, I think, is about relationship, right? So I think even through your online or digital content, what does it look like for relationship and long-term journeying to be the reason why, like the crux of what it is that you're doing? And I think if we hold that in balance, I think that can be really helpful. So how could you use polished and amazing and great digital content to carry on a conversation that happens in a face-to-face space? What does it look like to add weight to what's happening in an online space through the physical and face-to-face and in-person sessions or content or spaces, and vice versa? If you're purely in the face-to-face and spaces, what could it look like to have spaces to carry on the conversation in an online and digital way? Again, one of the things that came out was that this idea that children and young people want to explore facts and figures and information in an online way. So how could we tailor our online content to enable that, and maybe then create this additional space for that face-to-face, more personal, connected, trusted, experiential connection face-to-face? So I think, and also there's a, for those that are doing it and have been doing it, we want to hear about that, because we want to be able to learn from that as well. There are so many churches going, we don't know where to start. Whereas those that have made headway in this, like, what an amazing resource. How can smaller churches or churches that don't know where to go, how can they be learning from that? And how can we be kind of journeying that together? So I think it's not that we're saying don't pursue the online and digital, but I think it's, what does it look like to have that rooted in relationship and connection as well? And perhaps the face-to-face plays a key part in that.
0: Sarah, thank you so much for joining us this morning. Sarah Davidson is Research and Innovation Lead at Scripture Union. And you can hear more and read more, I should say, about their research on scriptureunion.org.uk. Now, after the headlines, we're going to read out some of your yay or nay votes. This week's issue is, should you have big lights, smoke machines and theatrics on a Sunday morning at church? That's after James brings us the latest headlines.
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10: Good morning, I'm James Lewis. Officials say the Fly Dubai co-pilot that nearly crashed a plane had been trying to carry out a terrorist attack. The aircraft was travelling to Tel Aviv on Wednesday when it was forced to make an emergency landing. The United Arab Emirates Prosecutor General has revealed Haman al-Hamani attacked the pilot with a crash axe inside the cockpit before trying to take control. Sky's Alex Rossi says it raises wider security questions.
11: It's my understanding that on a 737 MAX, it would be in the flight deck, the cockpit. So the co-pilot and the pilots would have had access to it. It would have been there in case of emergency, in case they needed to break down the door or something else in the case of a crash. But it would have legitimately been on board.
10: Here, the Diocese of Sheffield has reiterated its apology after a former influential priest was found guilty of sexually abusing women in his congregation. 69-year-old Chris Brain led the rave-inspired 9 o'clock service in the 1980s and 90s, which jurors heard he ran like a cult. Bishop Pete Wilcock says his thoughts are with the women whose courage brought the retrial to a conclusion.

0: inclusion. The Tories are promising to deliver 50,000 new prison places in England and Wales as part of efforts to end the early release of offenders. The plans would involve shrinking the overseas aid budget to £1 billion in order to make the extra spaces available within 7 years. Shadow Justice Secretary Nick Timothy says it would send out a clear message.
1: We need to be able to say very clearly, if you commit a violent crime or if you're a repeat burglar or shoplifter, you will definitely go to prison, and that's what this capacity will enable us to do.
0: NATO jets have been scrambled in Lithuania after a suspected drone was detected entering its airspace from Belarus. Vilnius Airport in the country's capital was briefly closed due to the incident. Authorities are investigating. Donald Trump says a diesel export ban was never really on the table after the UK and other leading G7 nations bowed to the White House pressure over concerns about supplies. Yesterday, they agreed to release 100 million barrels of oil from emergency stocks. It's hoped that will help bring down prices at the pumps. Javier Dillon from the British Retail Consortium says if not, costs could rise elsewhere.
2: The longer this goes on, the longer these commodity costs remain elevated, the more likely it is that these prices or these costs will get passed on into consumer prices, which is what customers see on the shelves.
0: Two Christian activists have been abducted and detained by the Vietnamese government. Christian Solidarity Worldwide say they were forcibly taken from Cambodia in order to silence their human rights work. And Pope Leo is calling for prayers for mental health ministry.
3: Today we bring before you our brothers and sisters who struggle with challenges to their mental health, who suffer in solitude with anxiety, depression, or any other mental illness.
0: It's the Pope's October prayer intention, saying it's an urgent service in the church and the world.
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0: It's been a pleasant morning for many across England and Wales so far, with sunshine after lingering dampness fades. London and the South East seeing highs of 21 degrees Celsius, Cardiff at 19, Manchester at 16. Northern Ireland has a dry, bright day with decent sunshine and a high of 17. Meanwhile, North West Scotland remains wetter, with Edinburgh seeing light rain and highs of 15 degrees Celsius. That's your latest from the Premier News team. 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
7: Yes, good morning. Very warm welcome to you. It's Saturday, the 3rd of October. It's just gone 4 minutes past 11. And thank you to James for bringing us the headlines, always from a Christian perspective as well.
8: Yeah, good morning and happy Saturday. 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
9: Our Father in heaven, hallowed be your name. Your kingdom come, your will be done, on earth as it is in heaven. Give us today our daily bread, and forgive us our debts, as we also have forgiven our debtors. And lead us not into temptation, but deliver us from the evil one. For yours is the kingdom and the glory, now and forever. Amen.
7: Amen. That was the voice of Luke Williams there from Premier Praise, leading us in the Lord's Prayer. Now, some of your votes have been coming in for this week's Yay or Nay.
8: Yeah, today's debate has been all about whether churches should have lights and smoke machines. Is high production value in church a yay or a nay?
7: Yes, is it striving for excellence in our worship, or is it a distraction from God's presence?
8: Now, Peter has been in touch. Peter says, good morning, Max and Lydia. Nay. That sounds more like entertainment. The quality of what is given will reflect in the quality of a personal relationship with the risen living Lord.
7: Interesting. David from Dorset says, lights, smoke machines and all the paraphernalia of a rock concert or rave can be exhilarating and useful tools in events and outreach, but they aren't necessary for Sunday by Sunday worship, where the object is to join the congregation in fellowship with the focus on Jesus. Problems arise if the medium and means become the focus and the gospel is lost. And this can happen in any and all kinds of church community and worship style. We had Christian family and friends in Sheffield in the 90s who sensed the 9 o'clock service was losing its way. That's reference to the news around the 9 o'clock service and the vicar who led that. As we have now very

0: sadly found was the case. Of course, Elijah made good use of pyrotechnics for the Lord. That's David from Dorset there, making an interesting point, linking to the sad news today around Christopher Brain, who led the 9 o'clock service in the 80s and 90s, which he's been found guilty of sexual abuse. Now, I don't want to link the two things with yay or nay, but I understand what he means, that probably in that church, in that world, the focus was lost, sadly, on the gospel, and it became about the performance and the person as well.
1: Yeah, there we go. Also, we've had Joy get in touch. Joy says, hi, Lydia and Max. We're not so used to smoke machines, so like anything new, it's like, what is this? Intrinsically, having the smoke machine isn't wrong, but is it beneficial? My first thought was, if Jesus was here in bodily form on earth, would he pull out the plug and start a sermon about taking heed, or you will likewise go up in smoke? So yeah, Joy's also said, plus those smoke machines can make people cough and irritate
2: that's
1: their...
2: True. I've got asthma.
1: Respiratory systems because of the chemicals. What if someone has asthma?
0: I do.
1: So Joy says, end result is there's nothing wrong with smoke machines and big lights, but there's a fine line. They can become a distraction. I'd say fine. It's fine. So Joy's a yay with the lights, but ditch the smoke machine for health reasons.
0: Okay.

0: Well, I've got asthma and I don't mind a smoke machine, so I want to speak on behalf of the asthmatic community. The last one in from Alison in Yorkshire, who also is a nay, so we're not looking good for my arguments here. She says, morning, Max and Lydia. If you're watching a Christian artist performing live in a concert venue, then yes, it's okay to use lights and maybe smoke machines. But in a church service, no, they can become a distraction from worshipping the Lord. It's a church service, and as Peter said, not an entertainment centre. A worship group or organ leading plus the lyrics on a screen in front of you is sufficient. What's important is that our focus is on God, so my answer is nay. That's Alison in Yorkshire.
1: Do you know one thing I was going to say there? I think it really depends on where you have your church.
0: True.
1: Because I was thinking the other day that quite a lot of churches are in theatres. I know some churches in cinemas, in school halls that use the lights. So, it depends a little bit where you are.
0: 100%. Well, here is how you can cast your vote. You haven't got long. We've got about 20 minutes on this one. So please do make sure you get your vote in.
2: Now, what say you? Are you yay or nay? Tell us now on 0303 040 1000. That's 0303 040 1000. And to be quick, chop chop.
0: Yes, please do be quick, as the judge says. Now, Lydia, you're going to be talking to us about Tay-Tay soon enough.
1: Indeed, new music in our cultural corner, and we're going to be unpacking some scripture together as well.
0: Well, you know, I do love a bit of Taylor Swift, but she could never write a song like this. Don't you think? This is Shine, Jesus, Shine. And this comes from New Wine Worship.

0: Now it's time for Yay or Nay.
1: Yes, and we are discussing big lights, smoke machines and theatrics this week on a Sunday service. Is that necessary? Is it worshipping the Lord through all different means, or is it taking away from what we're supposed to be focused on, which is, of course, Jesus himself? We've had a call. We've got Janet on the line from South London. Good morning, Janet.
2: Good morning, Max. It's Janice.
1: Janice. Well, no, Janice.
3: Okay. Janice, I'm sorry about Max there making a mistake on your name.
1: Sorry, I misheard you before we went live. I'm dealing with a lot here, Janice, because I'm losing this argument about whether we should have a smoke machine at church. And I think you're about to tell me you're also on Lydia's side.
2: Yeah, and so you should lose the argument. Listen, we don't need all that. I think in the Bible it says, lift your hands and praise the Lord. Shout with glory, shout with joy, use your timbrel, use your whatever. We don't need smoke machines, simply because, like someone said before, if a person has got asthma or any other kind of irritant, it can upset them. Therefore, just use your natural way of praising the Lord and giving him thanks.
1: What about the fact that he said he's going to come down on the clouds? Maybe if we create the clouds of smoke, he might come down sooner.
2: No, that's a different kind of cloud. This is a joyous cloud, not a smoke machine cloud.
1: Oh, okay,
2: that
1: fair enough.
2: That can irritate people.
3: Janice, I think you're speaking real wisdom there.
2: Exactly. Yeah. Keep that out of the church.
1: Okay, where's the line though, Janice? So, you know, so we've got some, we can't have the smoke machines and the big lights. Are we allowed to have electric guitars and drum sets, or should we just have, you know,
3: acapella.
1: No one on stage and it's all a cappella?
2: No. Drums and tambourines and all that kind of stuff can also help to lift the

0: Well, I mean, they would probably come prepared for that sort of thing because they know what it is when
1: Headphones.
0: they come into church. Oh, yeah. I mean, we have people who, like for myself, I have tinnitus, and so therefore, certain kind of noises will set me off. So what I do is I'll probably put cotton buds in my ears, but that doesn't distract smoke and the light.
2: Nah. I love that. Okay, Janice. There you go. You are a nay. Thank you for calling in. We
1: Yes,
2: appreciate your
1: we are
2: vote.
1: grateful for your
2: Have a
1: call.
2: good rest of your weekend.
0: No problem. And you, I love your show. Keep up the good work.
1: Oh,
2: Thank you very
1: thanks,
2: much. And
1: Janice.
2: sorry for getting your name wrong again. Okay, we've got some more votes coming in as well. Mike says, it was refreshing to go to David's tent this year where the focus is more on the worship. There are no big screens and cameras on the bands. The stage is quite low. The bands are not introduced or applauded off the stage. There is some lighting, but I did not notice any smoke on stage. It's just continuous worship for 72 hours. All glory to God. That was Mike there on our Facebook.
1: Christella says, yes, yay, love it.
2: Thank you, Christella. I think that's the first vote I've had so far.
1: But also, Julian is hopping on to the conversation around sensitivities around these
2: Okay.
1: things. Julian says lights can be tricky for people like me with epilepsy. Smoke is a no. Asthma and other respiratory illnesses can be triggered by this. Music is the important aspect, not all the smoke and mirrors.
2: Ooh, okay, the smoke and mirrors. I've got an interesting one here from Tom on our Facebook. He says, I prefer the styling of punk. All attitude and nothing to get in the way of that, with the attitude being we love Jesus. So he's saying we should take a punk rock approach to our worship where we get rid of all the added glamorous flourishes and elements and it's straight to the point. Because that's what punk music's about, DIY. So what do we make of that, Lydia? Should we be punk for Jesus?
1: But I think so. I think
2: sounds like heresy, doesn't it?
1: I can't say I'm very familiar with the punk.
2: Okay. Well, it's the sort of the aesthetic and the sort of ethos of punk is you get rid of anything pretentious, anything that gets in the way of just straight up rock and roll.
1: Right.
2: So that could be our approach to church. Like, get rid of anything that's just getting in the way of Jesus. We just want to focus directly on him.
1: So it's stripping back simplicity.
2: It's simplicity with a bit more anger.
1: A bit of attitude.
2: Okay, is there anyone on my side this morning apart from that one vote we had from Christella there?
1: Yeah.
2: I would love to know. Please tell me if you think big lights and smoke machines. I mean, Lydia said our church has a smoke machine. Maybe your church has a smoke machine. Let me know, please. 66777 for your text, starting with your message with the word Premier. WhatsApp's on 0303 040 1000. Lydia, do you have any final points to make? Because I think this is our final call for votes now.
1: Final point to make is, I mean, one thing I have noticed in my circles, in my church, is that there's been a real desire for more contemplative worship, stripped back acoustic sets. I mean, just look, One House just released a fantastic new album where they've stripped back some of the most popular worship songs at the moment. In fact, I think you're going to play some in just a second, aren't you, Max? A bit of One House.
2: Oh, you like a bit of One House,
1: yeah,
2: would you?
1: I think so. But I think it's a telltale sign that people are a bit sick of all the theatrics. People want to go back to as I said, to the heart of worship, to the living God who, you know, we don't need these smoke machines, these lights.
2: So something like this.

0: That was One House with their beautiful rendition of What a God on Big Breakfast. It's just gone 20 minutes past 11, and it's time for Lydia to talk about Tay-Tay.
1: Ah, yes, it's time for Cultural Corner, the part of the show where Max and Lydia cast a discerning eye over the worlds of television, film, and music to reflect on what they've seen and what they've heard through a distinctly Christian lens.
0: Yes, indeed. Earlier on, I was reflecting on an album from a band I love called Blossoms, but now it's time for the absolute titan of the music industry, that is Taylor Swift. And
2: indeed,
0: she's got some new songs which haven't been going down too well with the critics, but I'm interested to hear your thoughts.
2: But I'm sure the Taylor Swift fans out there are a fan.
0: The Swifties.
2: In fact, the Swifties, sorry, I forgot the name for a second. But I live with two massive Swifties,
0: okay,
2: in fact. And they didn't have a lot of good things to say about the latest four songs that she's released. So Taylor Swift has just released The Life of a Showgirl, The Encore. So four new songs onto this album that she released. I think, was it earlier this year or was it last year?
0: I think it might have been earlier this year, yeah.
2: Earlier this year, yes, indeed. So the song that I wanted to touch upon, I wanted to speak about today, was the final song of the album. It's called Babylon. Very biblical theme there. Are we going to hear a little bit, Max?
0: Yes, let's hear a bit of Babylon. This is from her new album called
2: The Life of a Showgirl, The Encore.
0: Let's have a listen.

0: Oh, there you go. Babylon from Taylor Swift.
1: Babylon from Taylor Swift. Now, we just had a little snippet there, which obviously, you know, Taylor Swift is such a storyteller in her songwriting. And so this song is less about a specific relationship, because she loves to write about her relationships, doesn't she, Taylor? But this is about what happens when the pursuit of success and status and pleasure costs you the things that actually matter. So it tells a story of a man who leaves behind his small town roots, his partner, and eventually his family in pursuit of a more glamorous, materialistic life. He has money, he has status and opportunities, but gradually realizes that he sacrificed love and home to get there. Obviously, Babylon is significant because it talks about, well, it evokes the biblical city associated with wealth and excess and materialism and sensual pleasure. The song's kind of central idea is that you may not recognize what your Babylon is costing you until it's almost gone.
0: Ooh.
1: So there's a strong kind of theme of nostalgia and regret. The character's looking back at his childhood, family traditions, and the woman that loved him. But Swift points out that this kind of constantly dwelling on what you've lost can hurt you and the people around you. And by the end, he's got this character that she's talking about. He's waking up alone and realizing that what he once took for granted is now what he desperately wants back. So when I was listening to this, obviously, the fact that she is called Babylon is inherently biblical in itself. But it made me think a lot about the parable of the prodigal son. Talking, isn't it? I mean, it's so connected, isn't it? Talking about this man who has got everything he wanted. He's pursued wealth and excess and pleasure and success and status, but kind of finally realizes, you know, where's this all gone? I've pursued this my whole life, but actually, I've now got nothing. The things I've gone after have left me lonely and isolated. So I don't know, it's just a real contrast between that and the prodigal son. I mean, and obviously, when I'm listening to this, I'm thinking, well, all he needs is Jesus. He just needs to run into the arms of the Father, doesn't he? Mm. Because his Father loves him, whoever he is out there in the world. But again, I think it's talking about those big themes about success and material wealth. And I think as Christians, I mean, it's an obvious point to make, but you know, what a joy it is to know that

0: We follow a God who loves us regardless of our status, regardless of our wealth, regardless of the mistakes that we've made in our lives. You know, as Christians, we are called to radical generosity. I could go on and on.
1: Well, I've just found this isn't the first time she's referenced Babylon. She referenced the gardens of Babylon in her song Cowboy Like Me, so...
0: It's a love of the Bible.
1: I mean, she's spoken about her faith in sort of to varying degrees at certain points.
0: Yeah.
1: She grew up in a Christian household.
0: Yes.
1: She has said that she believes in God, I think, but then her lyrics have never been overtly...
0: No, I don't know whether she would call herself a Christian, but I think she grew up in the South. Is it where did she actually grow up?
1: I think she grew up in Nashville, didn't she? Have I made that up?
0: Oh, I'm getting my
1: facts wrong. Swifties
0: are
1: going to be like, how do you not know this? She grew up here. I'm going to
0: check. I want to say Pennsylvania. No, that's not really the South.
1: Take your guesses, people. Where did Taylor Swift grow up?
0: Kentucky?
1: And the answer is Pennsylvania, West Reading.
0: Pennsylvania, okay. But she's obviously very involved in the country scene for a while, which does have pretty Christian roots, doesn't it?
1: Okay, so look, this song here, Babylon, I'm intrigued. The lyrics are pretty weighty. I've got a lot to them. So why is it being criticised? Is it the music itself? I mean, hearing that track there, I was more interested in the lyricism. I thought the instrumental was pretty dull, pretty run-of-the-mill.
0: Well, I think that's... Some of the critiques have been it's not been life-changing music. In the way that... I mean, it depends what you think about Taylor Swift, doesn't it?
1: Because some people think it is, her music is life-changing, and some people... can't stand it.
0: Yeah, and some people think it's really boring and just, I mean, she is a lyricist, I think, first and foremost. It would be my assessment on Taylor Swift. And she has a real way with words and imagery, and I really admire that about her. But some people just think, you know, she doesn't do anything that exciting with her voice and doesn't do very exciting things with instrumentation. But I think it is quite a contrast to the life of a showgirl, the kind of initial album that these songs have been added onto, which I think is pretty impressive. I mean, I think there's some bangers on the life of a showgirl. But one thing I think is quite interesting is that Swift has said that her songwriting has increasingly moved away from being purely autobiographical. So she talked, I mean, a lot of her music is based on her own experiences of her relationships. She's, one of these songs actually, I think it's Cleveland, talks about her current relationship to her husband.
1: Ooh, Travis.
0: Travis Kelce. She obviously got married this year. But her Folklore and Evermore era, those albums, particularly saw her creating kind of fictional characters and stories rather than simply writing about her own relationships. And I think this is another case of her doing storytelling with her lyrics. So I think that's very interesting.
1: Well, I'm intrigued because I guess her next album will surely be about the wedding that she had, the biggest wedding of the century.
0: Yeah, Madison Square Garden.
1: We still haven't seen many photos of it, have we?
0: No, we haven't.
1: Not many, too many details.
0: A lot of things still under wraps.
1: She's saving it for the album, surely.
0: Yeah, maybe.
1: So you'd recommend these four new tracks then to give them a listen?
0: I don't think I would, to be honest.
1: Great.
0: I wasn't particularly impressed. I think Babylon is one of the best out of the four new tracks. But on the whole, I actually really enjoyed parts of this, The Life of a Showgirl, mm-hmm. the actual album that came out earlier this year. But my personal favourite, I really enjoyed The Fate of Ophelia. That was one of the singles. Opalite, really enjoyed that as well.
1: Okay, well, there you go. That was Life of a Showgirl Encore from Taylor Swift, which came out yesterday, was it? Or
0: yes,
1: a week ago now?
0: A couple of days ago.
1: So you can get that on all your streaming platforms, but I'm sure that if... I feel like when people have made up their mind about Taylor Swift, they're like, I don't care what she does, I'm not listening
0: to
1: them.
0: Give her a chance.
1: Give her a chance.
0: Give her a chance. But you don't have to be a major Swiftie to appreciate her work.
1: Yeah, she's a great songwriter. It took me a while to get over my sort of prejudices towards her, I suppose, and realise that she actually is a really good songwriter.
0: She's a great songwriter and is an excellent entertainer.
1: Yeah, and she doesn't write about her ex-boyfriends as much as you think she does.
0: There we go.
1: Great. Well, after the news, we're going to head into some scripture. So over to James to bring us the news from a Christian perspective.
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8: Good morning, I'm James Lewis. Prosecutors from the United Arab Emirates say a Fly Dubai co-pilot accused of trying to crash a plane attacked a captain with an axe in an attempted terrorist attack. They've also identified the suspect as Omani national Haman al-Hamani. The Tories are promising to deliver 50,000 new prison places in England and Wales as part of efforts to end the early release of offenders. The plans would involve shrinking the overseas aid budget to £1 billion. NATO jets have been scrambled in Lithuania after a suspected drone was detected entering its airspace from Belarus. Vilnius Airport in the country's capital was briefly closed due to the incident. Two Christian activists have been abducted and detained by the Vietnamese government. Christian Solidarity Worldwide say they were forcibly taken from Cambodia in order to silence their human rights work. And through October, Pope Leo is focusing his prayers on mental health ministry. He says it's an urgent service in the church and the world.
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0: That was Maverick City with I Thank God on Premier Christian Radio. It's just gone 24 minutes to 12 o'clock.
1: Now, as well as a teacher and a storyteller, Jesus was a healer. During his time on earth, Christ healed many and left the disciples with the power and authority to cure diseases too. It's a subject that Alpha UK director Chloe Swart has studied deeply, firstly as part of her PhD, then later turning that research into a book. But she's also personally experienced many being healed of sicknesses, both light and burdensome, by laying her own hands on those she has come across in her everyday life. She is this week's guest on The Profile and spoke to Premier Christianity's AJ Gomez about one of those experiences.
2: Our role on earth is to bring more of God's kingdom to earth. You think, how do the disciples pray? When they say, Jesus, how do we pray? And Jesus teaches them, well, your kingdom come, your will be done on earth as it is in heaven. So Jesus teaches us to pray like that. So what's God's will for us is to pursue on earth what's in heaven. Is there any sickness in heaven? No. So we can be confident to pray for healing on earth and to bring more of God's kingdom in these ways. So I would say read some great books, learn about it, do the Culture of Healing course, and get alongside churches or people who are seeing it. I think sometimes that's the best way to learn from others and get prayer from those churches and ministers who are seeing it. And also just to step out and do it. Mm. I think sometimes we just need to learn to offer and pray. And we believe in an almighty God, don't we? And if we said, pray for someone for peace, you would say, yeah, I totally believe God can give you peace. Jesus says, I have a peace that the will can't give. It's a gift of peace. So we feel quite confident praying for peace for someone. Or joy, the joy of the Lord is my strength. I'll pray joy for you. Or, yeah, God has a plan and purpose. Let me pray that God would make that known to you. I think we feel quite confident praying those. Or even the salvation prayer, we feel totally confident that if someone said, I'm suddenly so aware of my sin, I'd love to give my life to Jesus. Please, would you lead me in a prayer to do that? We

0: with healing, I'm not sure why, but we don't feel as confident to pray with people. But I think the more we do it, the more we step out, the more we see people healed, and the more it builds our own faith and confidence. And I really think it's just about us stepping out and offering to pray. I don't know if non-Christians would necessarily ask us to pray, but when we offer, they nearly always say yes. And then it's up to God what he wants to do. And I remember one time being in the gym, and I walked into a gym class, and the instructor was taking the class, and then halfway through she dropped her weights and said, "Oh, girls, I've got an injury, I can't carry on, you carry on." So at the end of the class I went up to her and I said, "Oh, hi." This might sound a bit strange, but I'm a Christian, and in our church we often pray for people for healing. Would you like me to pray for your injury? And she said, "Chloe, I've been hoping you would offer." She said, "Years ago I came to your church's Christmas service with an ex-boyfriend, and you were all talking about healing and God's power. And when you walked into my class this morning, I thought to myself, I've tried every painkiller, every osteopath, every physio, and this injury just won't budge. I hope Chloe offers to pray." I was astonished. She had been waiting for me to offer to pray. She wasn't a Christian herself, but she knew I was. So me and a friend prayed for her, and all the pain totally left. And you could tell in the next gym class, she hit it hard. But I wonder how many people are out there that know me, you, others, that know you're a Christian, and they're just waiting for you to pray for them for healing.
1: That was Chloe Swart from Alpha talking about her experience with healing, a subject that she has studied and practiced firsthand. To listen to the whole interview, just head to premier.plus/theprofile or stream it wherever you get your podcasts. You can also catch it right here on Premier Christian Radio every Saturday from 8 p.m.
2: Now, we're used to receiving some lovely encouragements here at Big Breakfast, but we're not going to be everyone's cup of tea. RIP spill the tea and coffee, by the way. Someone says, texting anonymously, didn't want to give their name, "This program should be called the Pointless Yapping Program, because to me, that's all it is," because they put a question mark at the end, which I don't think makes much grammatical sense. Sorry that we're not your cup of tea, but you're clearly listening to us, so we must be doing something right.
1: I take on the feedback.
2: Yeah.
1: I take it on. I'm going to receive it, but I want to fight my corner a little bit and say, do you know, we're here on Big Breakfast. We love to chat about all different types of things, and we try to bring in Jesus to every single conversation that we have, including Taylor Swift, including healing. You kind of is on Jesus,
2: yeah, healing,
1: isn't it,
2: ministry.
1: Really? What else have we talked about today so far? We've talked about joy that's inherently based in the gospel, I guess. We've talked about the traitors and how it's bringing joy to the nations, something that we hope Jesus is doing in people's lives too.
2: But maybe they don't mean that as an insult. Maybe they actually really like pointless yapping.
1: I love pointless yap.
2: So if you're still here because you love pointless yapping, then you're very welcome. But
1: you're
2: if not,
1: good company.
2: I'd like a bit more constructive feedback next time, just so we know what we can work on. But you are listening to the Pointless Yapping Program, also known as Big Breakfast, and this is Travis Cottrell.

0: Travis Cottrell with what a mashup.
1: Yeah, beautiful.
0: Crown him with many crowns and worthy is the lamb on Big Breakfast. It's just gone 11:45.
1: Yes, but take your seats now because we're heading back into the Big Breakfast courtroom for the final decision.
2: Now it's time for yay or nay.
0: Yes, order, order. Max and I are your judges, barristers. Basically, we're doing far too many jobs this morning.
2: Order.
1: And here is today's case. Should churches have smoke machines and extravagant lighting at a Sunday service?
0: Is it doing your best for God and stewarding an atmosphere, or is it trying to create an entertainment moment that is trying to emulate God's presence?
1: All right, last couple of votes before we make our decision. We've had this from Abby, who says very simply, how about just preaching the word of God? How about that?
0: Short and sweet.
1: How about that as an idea?
0: And John has been
1: this
0: in
1: This is
0: touch.
1: One of my favourite, a very nuanced
0: yeah,
1: response.
0: Yeah, John, love this from John. John says, the problem is it all becomes an emotional experience instead of a spiritual one. Sad thing is these days people can't seem to tell the difference. If the drums don't build, if the guitars don't scream, if the singers don't wail, to be honest, it all gets on my nerves these days. Flashing lights, smoke machines, fancy backdrops, overhead, projected special effects, backing tracks, tune, vocal, music fillers, tracks, big verbs and delays, and on. Just give me Jesus and the Holy Spirit any day. When the Lord is around, silence is golden. John, what a vote. But it is interesting. Love what John said there about if the drums don't build, if the guitars don't scream, if the singers don't wail, then we don't think it's an experience from God. Ooh, challenging stuff from John.
1: Well, there you go. The evidence has been heard.
0: The arguments have been made.
1: And the Big Breakfast jury has voted, and the verdict is... Wah, wah, wah.
0: Nay.
1: Nay, definitely a nay.
0: I think we had
1: me and one other person defending our corner, and it was pretty...
0: You and Christella.
1: I really thought I came in strong with some good arguments.
0: I was getting a bit nervous, to be fair. When I was debating, I was like, I'm going to lose
1: no,
0: this
1: No, everyone
0: so
1: agrees
0: hard.
1: That it's just too much.
0: You made some very good points.
1: I guess what people have agreed, though, is that it's fine for other contexts, but on a Sunday, keep things simple.
0: Yes. Just a reliance on the Holy Spirit to move. We don't need to fabricate anything. We don't need to create anything. God will do what he's going
1: to
0: do.
1: If you go to a concert at an arena, I'm sure people are very happy. People want it to be a full show. But yeah, maybe I appreciate now that a Sunday service, you really just want to keep things focused and simple. And also, church isn't about being a show in the first place. It's not about that. So... I don't know. I still back my arguments, but I understand why
0: I thought,
1: we've agreed
0: no, I think
1: they.
0: It's. I've got some friends who really feel that their gifting and their calling is an AV, and maybe that's what they do in their everyday life, and they want to serve in that way on a Sunday. So I think what you said there about you people using their gifts and their skills to serve in AV and production is a really beautiful thing. But ultimately, I was right.
1: Yeah, well,
0: this
1: there you
0: week.
1: Go. Court is adjourned. Now, if you've got a yay or nay debate that you'd love us to settle in the courtroom, do let us know. We're very much open to suggestions. We've got plenty more issues that we want to discuss. But if you've got something you're like, the church needs to settle this issue, it could be something very weighty or something very trivial. We started many, many moons ago debating whether you should have coffee during worship. So we've had our range here.
0: Gosh, we've covered a whole lot of issues.
1: A whole gambit of issues.
0: Yes, indeed.
1: Joy's also been in touch. Now, we were talking about someone said that this is the pointless yapping program. Joy says, that is so rude. What is life without a bit of pointless yapping? So bring on the pointless yapping. It works well for Saturday morning. We don't want to have all the depressing news and politics all the time.
0: Joy, amen to that.
1: And that's why she's called Joy, by the way. And then also a lovely text, I think it's just dropped in, from Audrey. Hi, Max and Lydia. Your wonderfully entertaining program is teaching, amongst other valuable skills, the joyful art of conversation or pointless yapping. Thank you so much, guys. We need the support.
0: We feel supported.
1: We're not as insecure as we sound, but we do appreciate it.
0: We love it when encouragement comes our way. It's biblical, isn't it? To encourage one another in faith.
1: Right, we're going to finish with a psalm after this from King and Country. This is Fix My Eyes.

0: Fucking Country with Fix My Eyes. And it's gone 7 minutes to 12 o'clock on Big Breakfast. And as always, we are going to finish with a psalm. So Lydia, over to you for Psalm 23.
1: It's a classic, and it's a classic for a reason. The Lord is my shepherd. I lack nothing. He makes me lie down in green pastures. He leads me beside quiet waters. He refreshes my soul. He guides me along the right paths for his name's sake. Even though I walk through the darkest valley, I will fear no evil, for you are with me. Your rod and your staff, they comfort me. You prepare a table before me in the presence of my enemies. You anoint my head with oil, my cup overflows. Surely your goodness and love will follow me all the days of my life, and I will dwell in the house of the Lord forever. Amen.
0: Amen. Well, thank you so much for joining us this morning. We've had quite the show. We started... as we always do, in prayer and in devotional time. And then we talked about being a firefighter for Jesus. And I don't mean that in the metaphorical or emotional sense. Simon Hewitt leads Firefighters for Christ, and he spoke to Lydia. You can always scroll back, by the way, and listen to all these different interviews and moments of the show on the Premier Plus app or on Premier.plus on your computer. And then we also spoke to Delphine Chewy.
1: We did indeed. We were talking all about joy. We spoke about the traitors. We had a little quiz for her.

0: dog or cocktail. That was a highlight, I think. I like that one.
1: We need to get a record of all these silly games. Last week we did Worship or Ship.
0: Worship or Ship. I also like the Do You Know Your Cole Well?
1: Yeah, Rob Colwell.
0: That was good. I like that.
1: Stuff. And then Sarah Davison from Scripps Union came to share some new research they've done about how we can reach young people with the gospel and how it's so much more than a good social media strategy, and how the good news is that they're still looking for in-person relationships and one-to-one mentoring. As I said, all this still available on the Premier Plus app, and me and Lydia in the week do upload all our interviews, ourselves I should say, so you can listen back to all of the Big Breakfast catalogue. And also we're on the YouTube now as well.
0: On the YouTube.
1: So you can watch us back live. You can see our yay or nay debates. We have got plans to buy some wigs, actually. So
0: just gave away the game, Matt.
1: Well, I'm just saying, if you're thinking, like, we really want to build up the world of yay or nay. And
0: indeed, you can see what we look like on YouTube.
1: Nothing to write home about.
0: For
1: right, stay with us here on Premier, though. Ask NT Wright Anything is coming after the news. So that is all your theological conundrums answered by NT Wright. And then following that, it's going to be The Afternoon with Craig Wakeling. We'll be back same time next week for some more Big Breakfast goodness.
0: Indeed. Have a lovely rest of your weekend, and we'll see you next time. Goodbye.
1: Bye-bye.

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9: Psalm 43. Vindicate me, my God, and plead my cause against an unfaithful nation. Rescue me from those who are deceitful and wicked. You are God, my stronghold. Why have you rejected me? Why must I go about mourning, oppressed by the enemy? Send me your light and your faithful care. Let them lead me. Let them bring me to your holy mountain, to be the place where you dwell. Then I will go to the altar of God, to God my joy and my delight. I will praise you with the lyre, O God, my God. Why, my soul, are you downcast? Why so disturbed within me? Put your hope in God, for I will yet praise him, my Saviour and my God.
10: 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Coming up after the news.
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12: Hello there, I'm James Lewis. Two Iranian nationals have appeared in court accused of preparing acts of terror in Manchester ahead of a Jewish festival. 36-year-old Salam Amadan from Liverpool and Rahman Saleh, who's 34 from Salford, were detained over an alleged plot to target the community. The pair, who arrived here on small boats, have been remanded in custody. They're due back in court later this month. Elsewhere, prosecutors from the United Arab Emirates say a Fly Dubai co-pilot accused of trying to crash a plane attacked the captain with an axe in an attempted

0: terrorist attack. The suspect's been identified as Omani national Haman al-Hamani. What happened on board the flight heading to Tel Aviv on Wednesday has raised questions about screening processes. Gideon Ewers used to head up the International Federation of Airline Pilots Associations. He says vetting personality and mental health wouldn't be part of that.
1: Licensing is a technical qualification. It's a demonstration that you possess the skills to operate an aircraft safely.
0: Here, the Diocese of Sheffield has reiterated its apology after a former influential priest was found guilty of sexually abusing women in his congregation. 69-year-old Chris Brain led the rave-inspired 9 o'clock service in the 1980s and 90s, which jurors heard he ran like a cult. Bishop Pete Wilcock says his thoughts are with the women whose courage brought the retrial to a conclusion. He's confirmed an independent safeguarding practice review will now begin. Episcopal, Lutheran and Catholic bishops in Tennessee are calling for Krista Pike's death sentence to be commuted. The 50-year-old convicted killer is unconscious and on a ventilator after two attempts to execute her failed. The bishop stressed that the state must hold perpetrators of violence accountable, but that justice doesn't need to become vengeance. Donald Trump has gone back on a threat to ban diesel exports. The US president announced the decision hours after G7 nations had agreed to release fuel from stockpiles. It's part of an effort to bring down the cost at the pumps sparked by the Iran war. All market expert AJ Palmer has given his take on the situation.
2: That will help to alleviate prices to some degree. We don't know the exact mix of diesel that will be released as part of that, but we wouldn't see prices come down back to the kind of pre-US-Iran war levels anytime soon. As long as that war is continuing, we are looking at very elevated levels of prices.
0: The Conservatives say they'll cut the overseas aid budget to fund 50,000 new prison places in England and Wales. It's after capacity issues have seen some inmates leaving early. And through October, Pope Leo is focusing his prayers on mental health ministry.
3: Send your spirit upon us that we may learn to welcome and integrate care for mental health into the life and ministry of our communities and of the whole church, and thus become a living sign of your mercy.
0: The Pope's revealed his monthly intention in a social media video. He's urging prayers that ministry may help overcome the stigma and discrimination of those with mental illness.
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0: Well, it's been a pleasant day so far for many across England and Wales, with sunshine after some lingering dampness has faded. London and the South East are seeing highs of 21 degrees Celsius, Cardiff at 19, Manchester 16. Northern Ireland has a dry, bright day with decent sunshine and a high of 17. Meanwhile, North West Scotland remains wetter, with Edinburgh seeing light rain and highs of 15 degrees Celsius. That's your latest from the Premier News team. 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
6: Hello and welcome to the Ask NT Write Anything podcast, the program where we answer your questions about Jesus, the Bible and the life of faith. 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
7: Tom Wright from Wycliffe Hall in Oxford.
6: Tom, have you ever thought about going back in time and changing your career path? Like, instead of being a New Testament person, maybe could you have gone Old Testament? Could you have gone into systematic theology, ethics? Or you're like, oh, no, I'm kind of happy with New Testament. Do you ever think, you know, is there, rather than being NT Wright, maybe you could have been OT Wright?
7: Well, actually, we christened my younger son Oliver Thomas, so he is O.T. Wright, but he is actually a philosophical theologian, not an Old Testament theologian, but we laugh about that.
6: Well, he's not an analytic theologian, is he, Tom? Please tell me he's not an analytic theologian.
7: Thank goodness. He's written about that stuff, but that's not where he is. But the reason I chose New Testament as my main course of study was that I wanted to stay in touch with both Old and New Testaments. So I wanted to look for bits of the New Testament which were anchored firmly in the Old Testament, so that I would have to keep on going with both. And that's really what I've spent my life doing.
6: Yeah.
7: One or two friends did tell me I should be a systematic theologian, and I think that's because they probably saw in me kind of impetus towards

0: towards larger scale patterns of thinking,
1: yes,
0: which are not popular in the Biblical Studies Guild. I've always just had this strong sense that the New Testament was my home territory, and that's where I should stay.
1: But I do
0: actually
1: remember.
0: I have grieved over the divide between the disciplines that I've watched happen more and more in the last, in my lifetime.
1: Yeah, I remember Marcus Bockmuehl said about your work, some people can't see the forest for the trees, whereas Tom Wright deals in the ecology of intergalactic ecosystems, which is to say that you do the details, but you also, do big picture stuff. And
0: sure.
1: Bob Webb said Tom paints with a thick brush on a big canvas. That's how he described your work.
0: I mean, I suppose just to comment on that, I got very frustrated when I was a young New Testament scholar at the way in which lots of articles and indeed commentaries would be sort of tunnel vision, simply looking at this little bit here and trying to tidy it up and looking up the Greek roots or the Hebrew background or whatever. And then as though that's all there was to do, without ever stopping and saying, but hang on, this then means ... and casting the net much more widely. Yeah. And then the systematic theologians were coming at it from the other point of view entirely, because we have this great theory, or because Augustine or Aquinas or somebody had this
1: system.
0: Therefore, this must be what this bit of the Bible means. And I would say, hang on, that doesn't do it either. you can't just run that way. So anyway, we'll get on to the next
1: question. I try to dabble in a bit of New Testament, a bit of theology, and a bit of church history.
0: I know.
1: To be the Renaissance man as much as I can. But the reason I'm opening this, Tom, is not just a bit of random banter, is because we've got three really good questions here, and they all kind of do relate to where you're coming from in terms of a system, an approach, and a method. Yeah. So we've got questions on biblical theology versus systematic theology, who is the I in Romans 7, and a question about Tulip and Calvinism. So our first question is from Grace Carter from St. Augustine in Florida. Sounds like a great name for a place, St. Augustine's. This is a question about, should we prefer biblical or systematic theology? Okay, now this is what Grace asks. Hello, Tom and Mike. I love reading your books and listening to the podcast. Thank you for sharing your love of God and your love of studying Scripture with the world. Could you chat a little about biblical theology versus systematic theology, and when it is it appropriate to use each? Now, Tom, I think it's very interesting that Grace is from St. Augustine, because in some ways, St. Augustine was someone who was trying to do that. I mean, St. Augustine, the great North African theologian, from Hippo, he did some exegetical works. He wrote on hermeneutics. He also did a lot of Christian doctrine. So he kind of was trying to do all three. I think you and I would, raise a few questions about how good he may have been at each one. But do you have any initial thoughts about when you do biblical theology and when you do systematics? Because I want to come back to this, and I want to talk about the new perspective on Paul as a good case point as to what happens when these things get a little bit mixed up.
0: Yeah. My goodness, I mean, this is a huge and important question. And one of the things that I was frustrated by when I moved from being in full-time church work in 2010 back into the university world and discovered that biblical studies and systematic theology had moved further apart while I wasn't looking, as it were, in the 20 years that I'd spent in full-time church work. I mean, I was keeping up with it a bit, but not, I now realize, as much as I might have done. And during that time, the fashion in systematic theology was very much to go back to the fathers and the medievals. And when I was studying, we didn't really touch the medievals that much. There's reasons for that. But since then, there's been a revival of the study of Aquinas and lots of other people in that period. And often when I have been at conferences with different disciplines engaging with one another, I have expressed frustration that we're not actually dealing with the biblical text itself in what it actually says and means in its original context. And I have met puzzled looks on the faces of systematic theologians who have said, but Augustine and Aquinas were great biblical readers. Their biblical commentaries are amazing.

0: amazing. So when we're reading Aquinas, we are reading the Bible. And we're grateful to God for giving Aquinas such wonderful insights into it. And to me, that's just all wrong. Christianity is a historical faith. It's rooted in God's action in Jesus, who was one man living in one part of the world at one particular point in time. And that picks up the whole basically Hebraic, Old Testament, if you like, view that God the Creator has acted very specifically through Abraham and his family, and through the story of Abraham's family, and that that story has now reached an extraordinary and shocking and dramatic conclusion and turnaround through the messianic events of Jesus and his announcement of the kingdom and his death and resurrection and ascension. And obviously, systematic theology picks up those topics and says, now we will arrange them, we will explain.
1: Yeah,
0: the threefold office that Jesus is prophet, priest, and king, or something like that. And I want to say, well, yes, that's fine. I can see how that works. But you're actually not now talking about the historical launch of God's kingdom on earth as in heaven, and so on and so on. So I have found that again and again, the systematicians will come up with tremendous schemes, and often I will see great insights and I will learn much. I mean, I've read most of Barth's Church Dogmatics. I've never actually quite finished it, but I've read most of it. And again, I think, wow, well said. That was a great point. But now let's anchor it. And I think Barth would have agreed, because Barth, the older he got, the more he was saying that theology is basically exegesis, exegesis, and more exegesis. And I don't think all modern systematicians have taken that seriously at all. So I do think that there has to be a to and fro, but actually Christianity consists of statements about what the living God has done in and through actual historical events. So that, for instance, I've met many systematic theologians who will say, well, basically theology for us starts with the Council of Nicaea in the fourth century. The early fathers had some debates about this and that, and they sorted them out. And so we start with the Nicene statements of faith, and then we move a century later and we get Chalcedon, the Great Council, all about how Jesus is truly divine and truly human, et cetera, et cetera. And a line which comes back to me again and again from the late, great Henry Chadwick, who was an Oxford and Cambridge theologian and who I was privileged to know when I was very young. Henry Chadwick says that however much you agree with what the Nicene Creed says and with what the Chalcedonian definition says, if you started with God of God, light of light, very God of very God, or if you started with all those complicated statements in Chalcedon about truly God and truly man without division and without confusion, etc., fine, but you would never be able to work back from those statements to anything remotely like the picture of this savvy, scary, friendly, funny, threatening, worrying young man striding through the streets of Galilee in the first third of the first century. You would never be able to think back to Jesus. And it's Jesus that counts, I want to say. And if the Nicene Creed, etc., was what we really needed, then Matthew, Mark, Luke, and John were wasting their time, because they spend most of their time on the material between Jesus' conception and birth and his suffering and death. Was that all irrelevant? And the answer is, sadly, for many theologians, it has been irrelevant. And so what they've done again and again is to construct systems while parking the history somewhere off on the side. Yeah. And one of the reasons that I say I believe in the authority of Scripture over against all human traditions is that I think we have to go back and do business with the actual history. What happened? What did it mean at the time? Not simply what can we make of it later on. Now, the task of systematicians has often been said to be the translation of Christian faith into the philosophical and cultural language of the day, so that we can explain to our interlocutors who may be puzzled by it just what's going on. I'm all in favor of translating into as many different idioms and themes and so on as we can. The danger is that we get lost, or rather we lose the historical once-for-allness. And it's that unique event of what happened in and through Jesus, which actually should be shaping us all the way through. And so let a thousand flowers bloom, if you like. Yeah. If people feel they need to go and study how all that stuff in the 7th or 9th or 15th century really worked and what those debates were, that's great. But don't fail to come back and say, but what were Matthew, Mark, Luke, and John really all about? What does it mean?

0: which you can pluck out in order to fit into a philosophical scheme that you have made 1,000 years later or whatever, through Platonism or some other great philosophy. And so I want to say, let's remind ourselves of how the actual biblical worldview works, theologically, metaphysically, and so on. And then wouldn't it be nice to think that there could be some rapprochement, some coming back together, some people who would actually try to hold biblical studies and theology together. So, Mike, that's probably your vocation, actually, Mike. So I'll hand that over to you.
1: It is something I do try to do, although people can assess how successful I am. I mean, I can think of a very good concrete instance where you do get biblical scholars and systematic theologians with their systems and their frameworks talking past each other. And probably a good example to that would be some of the theological responses or negative critiques about the new perspective on Paul. And this was a sort of a way of reading Paul that's meant to be more in line with how, you know, with what Paul was doing in the first century. And so there was a Protestant tradition of reading Galatians where Judaism and Jewish Christians were effectively just a cipher for a battle with medieval Catholicism. And so you could assume that the battles that, you know, Martin Luther and others had with the, you know, framework of medieval Catholicism was kind of read back into Galatians, you know, almost allegorically. And effectively they're reading Galatians and I think to a degree Romans, and the question behind their mind or the question driving them is, what must I do to be saved? I mean, that's what everything – Galatians is, am I saved by what I believe? And what I say by what I do. Whereas the question that Paul is wrestling with is really, do Gentiles have to become Jews in order to be followers of Jesus? I mean, that's the question. That's what Galatians is about. It's not dealing with medieval Catholicism. But when you read, you know, some of the critiques that theologians would make of the new perspective of Paul, often it was kind of like, hang on, but that's not what Martin Luther said. Now, I think Martin Luther did have a lot of great insights, I'm happy to say, but you can't just read Galatians as an allegory of a struggle with medieval Catholicism, because, you know, if you read it in its context, Paul's not dealing with that. And I think that's an example where going back to the sources, which is what real Protestantism about, it was ad fontes, back to the sources. Where it happens. Thinking back to those debates of the new perspective, you know, particularly in the late 90s and early noughties, do you recollect, Tom, some of those sort of differences coming out with theologians and biblical scholars and their differences over reading Paul?
0: Yeah, absolutely. And those debates, which were and have continued in a way to be quite exciting, they did grow out of people whose faith had been so thoroughly formed within the Protestant tradition of saying, as you say, how can I be sure that God has loved me and accepted me, etc. And the answer is, I can't be sure of that by my performance. Excuse me, by my performance of moral good works or ritual or whatever. But if I just trust in Jesus, then phew, I know all is well, etc., etc. And see, I want to say, if that's the question you're asking, well, that's not a bad answer to give it. But when you then come to Galatians, that wasn't the question Paul was asking. And Galatians is a test case for me because I wrote quite a long commentary on Galatians just 5 or 6 years ago, published by Erdmans. And working through that text, I forced myself to read some recent writers who still were standing in that old Reformation tradition. And I found, to my sorrow, really, because some of these were people I really respected and liked, that when it came to the verses in Galatians, which actually made it clear that Paul was talking about, are Gentile Christians allowed to sit down and eat at the same table as Jewish Christians? That's what Paul was talking about. Mm. When they came to passages that made that clear, they simply skated over them or allegorized them out or sort of pushed them to one side. And I thought, well, that's the crucial thing. As an exegete, I've always been on the lookout for that when somebody says, this is what the passage is basically about, and then you discover that one or two verses have sort of dropped off to the side somewhere.

somewhere. Now, hang on, what happens if we put those back in? And so, yeah, again and again, the New Perspective at its best was an appeal for historical reading of the text. Now, of course, some people under the flag of New Perspective have actually used that as a way of saying, therefore, we can relativize Paul's message entirely, or therefore, Paul has one way of salvation for Jews and another way of salvation for Gentiles. I mean, that's not what Ed Sanders was saying, one of the chief architects of the New Perspective, but that's how some people have taken it. And there have been many other odd understandings, and some New Perspective writers have indeed, and this was the charge from the theologians, have indeed reduced soteriology, how I get saved, to sociology, how can we describe the community? But the fact remains that in Galatians, Paul is dealing with how does this community work when Peter and the others are in Antioch and they're eating with Gentile Christians, and then some people come from James and Peter separates them. This is not because there's an implicit argument going on about how I get to heaven. It's because Gentiles are dirty idolaters and we shouldn't be sitting down to eat with them. And Paul says, if you say that about your brothers and sisters in Christ, you don't believe in the cross. And so

0: which is based on faith, well, faith and the crucifixion of Jesus, or you have a bit of sociological mumbo-jumbo. Mm. That's completely wrong. For Paul, it's because of the work of the cross that all who believe in Jesus belong at the same table. That is actually an enormously important message for today's ecumenical scene as much as for today's theology or exegesis. But so that, yes, this has been one particular battleground, and it's very frustrating that a lot of people who've written about it don't seem to me quite to grasp where the main nuances are, which is why I and you and others have been writing, still trying to make things clear, trying to do the exegesis, and no doubt that will continue.
1: Yeah, well, we're doing our best to, you know, bring that together to do, you know, good biblical exegesis that will be in the interest of the theologians. But anyway, sure. Tom, I think that was a great section. I think that's one of the best sections we've done on this program in recent times. But we're going to move to a second question, and this one will be a little bit less controversial. It's about Romans 7. Nothing to see here, Tom. This is from Art Cusero in Pittsburgh. And Art says, you know, first and foremost, thank you both for how you have blessed me in my walk in faith. Read Paul's statements in Romans 7, 15 to 25. This is about the, you know, who will save me from this body of death, you know, the things I want to do, I don't do, that sort of a thing. It appears that he is commenting on the universal continuance prevalence of sin after redemption through Christ. But he may also be alluding to his personal thorn in the flesh, or is it both? Do we know anything more specific about what the thorn in the flesh may have been? God bless you both. Well, I think we have to point out to Art that the thorn in the flesh is something from the Corinthian letters. I don't think we should be reading it into Romans 7, so I've got to kind of put that to the side. But Art alludes to the idea that in Romans 7, Paul is talking about the universal continuance and prevalence of sin after, you know, a person has been redeemed in Christ. I think, Tom, you and I would probably contest that reading, that Romans 7 is not talking about a Christian. This is particularly from verses 7 to 25. I think you and I would say this is not the normal Christian life. This is not Paul talking about his own life as a believer in Christ, that something else is going on here. Can you explain to Art what you think is going on in Romans 7, Tom?
0: Wow. Romans 7 was always one of the fascinating debating points when I was actually a student, an undergraduate, before I even started theology, when I was doing philosophy and ancient history, because in the fellowship that I belonged to when I was an undergraduate in Oxford, there were some people who were saying that Romans 7 describes the normal Christian life and we should expect to be struggling with sin and sometimes failing and needing to come back. And there were other people very emphatically who were saying, no, Romans 7 describes an early period when you may have been converted but haven't yet actually allowed the Holy Spirit full reign in your life, and you need to move from Romans 7 into Romans 8, where it all gets sorted out. And so that was one of the earliest exegetical and theological and very deeply personal and pastoral questions that I wrestled with 55 years ago. And then when I did my doctorate on Romans, for the first half of my doctoral work, for 2 or 3 years, I continued to argue with my supervisor, George Caird, that Paul was describing, at least in verses 14 to 25, the normal Christian life. And that was made easier for me because Jimmy Dunn in his commentary and Charles and his commentary had both taken that line, and I was standing on their shoulders and saying, you know, these are great scholars, and I'm simply following down the line they're taking. But then there came a time, and it's one of those moments I know exactly where I was and when it was. It was a snowy day. I was in Cambridge. I went for a long walk one morning with my head full of Romans 7. I went round and round the snowy back streets of Cambridge trying to figure it all out. And I came back home and I sat down and I wrote pages and pages and pages in my notebook. And at the end of the day, I thought, I've been getting it wrong. I have to change my mind. And I produced a very different argument. But that isn't to, that sends us back to the question. This whole section of Romans is not about ordinary Christians.

spirituality. It's about many, many other things. It's about God's purpose through the one man, Jesus Christ, to renew creation and what happens when people are caught up in that themselves. And one of the really clever things that Paul does in Romans 6 and 7 and 8 is to talk about

the new Exodus. Think about Romans 6, where baptism coming through the water makes the slaves free. What happens after you cross the Red Sea is you arrive at Mount Sinai, where you're given the law, and the law is a very good thing, but it condemns Israel, Deuteronomy 26, 7, 8, 9. And yet, Deuteronomy 30 says there will come a time of redemption, etc. And in so Romans 7, I see as the Sinai experience of the people of God. And then Romans 8 is about being led by the Spirit to the inheritance, which is like the children of Israel being led through the wilderness to the promised land. So once you've seen that big picture, all sorts of other things start to look a bit different. And yeah. I would say to Art and anyone else listening, please take care as you're reading Romans 7:7-25, because what really matters is the sequence of questions and answers. You have a question in verse 7, is the law sin? And he says, certainly not. Da-da-da-da-da. And that ends up with a conclusion in verse 12. So the law is holy and the commandment is holy and just and good. And then there's another question. So was it the good thing that brought death to me? No, it was sin. It was all sin's fault. And then verses 14 and following are explaining what he said in verse 13. We haven't got time, sadly, to read it all through, but I and Mike and many others have written about this. I have written about it recently in my book, Into the Heart of Romans, which, though it's about Romans 8, necessarily has an early section on Romans 7, and you could find more there, as well as in various other articles and so on that I've written. But then I think the key thing that's happening then is that Paul is talking about, if you like, the experience of Israel under the law. He's telling the story, the sacred story of those who come out of Egypt with Moses, and they're given Torah, and they know that Torah is this wonderful thing. But then, as the prophets themselves say again and again and again, Israel is trying to keep the law and failing. You know, who are the two greatest kings? Well, David and Solomon. Well, were they a success? Well, up to a point, and then crash. Morally, culturally, etc. They get it horribly wrong. And the end of that getting it wrong, and this is very much in line with the prophets and Jeremiah and so on, is they are sent into exile. And one of the key terms for exile in the Greek translation of the New Testament is the word that Paul uses in verse 23, I see another law in my members warring against the law of my mind and taking me captive. Kai eikmelotizontomi. Now, the eikmelotos route is all about being in exile, prisoners of war, etc. I think what Paul is doing here is telling the story of Israel. Israel receiving the law, verses 7 to 12. Israel trying to live under the law, verses 13 to 20. And then verse 21, this then is what I find about the law. Not this is what I find about following Jesus. This is what I find about the law, that it seems to bifurcate. And it bifurcates according to the fact that Israel is the people of God, but Israel is also a people in Adam. It's exactly the same as the point he makes in chapter 5, verses 12 to 21. And so that's then the problem that it has to be dealt with.

0: rather than individual. So then the last question, why then does he say I? Doesn't this make it look as if it's his own autobiography? This is his own experience. No, that's not the point. I think what he's doing is, as indeed in Galatians 2, when he says, I through the law died to the law, at no point does Paul want to look over to the Judaic people and say they, because he, Paul, has been there and is one of them. Mm. So he won't say they, he wants to say I have lived this life, I have been there, I have been part of this, so it is my problem and I'm not simply sneering or commenting on their failure. This is part of the strange, dark story of the people of God. And then, of course, we lead straight into Romans 8. There is therefore now no condemnation for those in Messiah Jesus, because the Messiah and the Spirit have done what Torah couldn't do, which is a pat on the back for Torah. Torah wanted to do this, but couldn't achieve it because the people it was working with were infused with Adamic sin. So that's how I read it. Now, there's much, much more I could say. I think I've been talking for about 9 minutes, but I could talk about this all day, and indeed I sometimes do. So,
1: Well, that's 9 golden minutes on Romans 7. I mean, the thing I always tell people is the person, the I in Romans 7 is a slave to sin, but in Romans 6, Paul says, we're no longer slaves to sin. Also, the guy in Romans 7 doesn't have the Holy Spirit, but you have it in Romans 5 and in, you know, Romans 8. Yeah. So that's why I would say materially, but I think the narrative that you've put it in, Tom, provides a much bigger picture to understand it rather than where do I see my own reflection in this text.
0: My teacher George Caird used to make the same points to me as you've just made when I was thumping the tub for Cranfield and Dunn, and he would say, yes, Tom, but da, da, da, da. And so we used to wrestle with this. And the position I finally came out with was not exactly the position that he had, but was something which I probably wouldn't have got to had he not been pressing me on it.
1: Well, we're going to take a break, but when we come back, we're going to look at the question of Calvinism and whether Tom has been watering his tulips recently. All that in a moment. Welcome back. Our third and final question for today is about the Calvinistic acrostic TULIP, which stands for total depravity, unconditional election, limited atonement, irresistible grace, and perseverance of the saints. And this is our question from Alston Hildreth in Mobile, USA. And Alston gives us this question. As I understand it, Reformed theology embraces the acrostic TULIP. Do you agree with this? Cutting to the core, this implies that a person is saved through regeneration, you know, new birth, as a unilateral action by God. The result is a person is given saving faith in Christ as a result and had absolutely no choice as they are totally depraved. You could say that this regenerative action by God requires him to profess Christ, to love God, etc., because it's irresistible. So the real truth is that a person is not saved through faith in Christ. The truth is that a person is saved by this unilateral, regenerative, determinative action by God, and faith or belief in Christ is an effect of this action. I find this to be a horrible misrepresentation or mischaracterization of God and the scriptures when viewed comprehensively. What we are left with is sons and daughters of God who became such with no choice on their own part, and the rest of mankind is left with no choice to escape damnation. And that's a question from Alston. Yeah, I think Alston worries that the Calvinistic system is too deterministic and it doesn't have any space for human agency, human choice, human decision. Now, I do like me some Calvin, Tom. I've got to be honest. I do love me some Calvin. And yeah, but I don't know whether I would put it that way, but I could certainly appreciate what he's responding to. Tom, do you keep tulips in your garden or do you cultivate theologically? Are you into the Calvinistic system? What would you say to Alston about his question?
0: There's an old saying about somebody in Ireland

who asked somebody how to get to Dublin, and the old man responded, "If I was going to Dublin, I wouldn't be starting from here." And you know, that's it's a lovely Irish way of saying, actually, that's the wrong question. And I really do want to say, with all due respect, this is the wrong question. And I would want to say, if we are faced with a choice in the 16th century between medieval Catholicism, Martin Luther, Huldrych Zwingli, and John Calvin, then of those, John Calvin stands out as being a remarkable writer, a remarkable preacher, a man of faith, etc., etc. So if you had to choose down that, those lines, then ultimately I would have to say Calvin. My problem is maybe twofold. One, that those people, that they are all asking the question of how can I be sure that I'm going to heaven when I die, which is the medieval question.

0: And in particular, and Calvin was very concerned about this, will I have to go through purgatory on the way? And if not, what happens to my my body, myself, between bodily death and bodily resurrection? What happens to my real self, if you like? Does it go to sleep or what? That was the first treatise that Calvin wrote on Psychopanikia. But then that's one thing that they're doing. They're responding to the medieval questions, but then Calvin particularly is responding from within a Platonic framework. And I'm not an expert on Calvin. I did study him a long time ago in college, and I've read bits of him since. But I am assured by those who know Calvin better than I do that Calvin was actually quite a dyed-in-the-wool Platonist. And that's for me, a severe problem with simply respecting him as an exegete, because did he really believe in the fact that the material world was a kind of a shabby place and it may have been made by God, but ultimately we'd be taken somewhere else? And in particular, I'm not sure that Calvin really has any room for a full biblical theology of what it means to be human. And somebody pointed out to me recently, and as again, this isn't my field, and I stand under correction, but I think this is right, that Calvin's view of the risen and ascended Jesus, of course, as a fully human being, now at the right hand of God in heaven, because the risen Jesus is fully human and the ascended Jesus is fully bodily human. But in Calvin's thought about the ascension, there is, apparently, so I'm told, nowhere an exposition of what it means that Jesus is human. In other words, that Jesus is taking human responsibility for the world, according to passages like Psalm 8 and so on. And I think that downplaying of Jesus' humanness goes in my mind, and again, I might be wrong, I'm not a Calvin expert, but it goes in my mind with a downplaying of the human response, if you like, response to grace, and what Mike was saying before, that actually it's if we push it all upstairs and say it's all God's decision and he just determines how it's going to be, then you do end up with a God who, as many people have said, who it's impossible to worship because he seems just like a capricious tyrant. Again, that result of a kind of logic versus Christian instinct about what God is really like, that false antithesis is the result of asking the wrong question in the wrong way. And I would say, please, let's respect the reformer's aim, which was to go back to scripture itself to answer the medieval questions. But let's encourage the reformers and those who stand in their wake actually to read scripture itself and see what questions scripture was asking. Yeah. Because the question of how does the framework work and how do we put together this logical sequence of we're all totally depraved and unlimited election, etc. This is the result of bringing a philosophical scheme to the text and insisting that it should be talking about this means of getting my soul to heaven and that it should be doing so logically and coherently. And I want to say, let's try asking the biblical questions and see where we get with that. That's only a partial answer, but it's probably as good as I can do as myself, not a Calvin specialist. And I haven't had time to go and read up Calvin on hearing this question.
1: Yeah, well, it's always fun to read Calvin. I always learn stuff. But again, he's living in a slightly different world, got different concerns, different problems he's trying to solve with different tools. But Tom, I think we need to do a bonus episode on Calvinism versus Arminianism. That would be a fun bonus episode. We'll see how we go. But I'm going to put that on my to-do list. But in our next episode, we're going to cover some juicy topics, the gospel to the ends of the earth. You know, what happens when I don't feel the transforming power of the Holy Spirit? And, you know, the prospect of facing eternity without your children. I mean, these are the things we're going to wrestle with next week. In the interim, keep sending us your questions. Go to askantiwright.com and maybe, just maybe, Tom will answer your question on this show. Until then, go through the back catalog, go check out some of our previous episodes, have a bit of a browse, a bit of a binge, and if you have a little bit of extra time,

0: 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Lewis. You can go to the YouTube channel, subscribe. That way you'll never miss out on any of the great stuff put out by Premiere. Well, until next time, it's goodbye from me, Mike Bird.
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1: When you hear no love, what do you hear? 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
12: Good afternoon, I'm James Lewis. Two Iranian nationals who arrived in the UK on small boats have appeared in court charged with an alleged bomb plot against Jewish people in Manchester. Salam Al-Madayan from Liverpool and Rahman Salehi from Salford are accused of preparing terrorist acts ahead of Yom Kippur. The pair, who are both in their 30s, have been remanded in custody. Sky's Charlotte Leeming is outside Westminster Magistrates Court.
13: The prosecution said they were observed carrying out hostile reconnaissance at Jewish targets in Manchester, including Heaton Park Synagogue, which is, of course, targeted in that attack last year in which two men were killed. Another target was the Jewish Museum as well.
12: Prosecutors from the United Arab Emirates say a Fly Dubai co-pilot accused of trying to crash a plane attacked the captain with an axe in an attempted terrorist attack. It's also emerged the suspect, Haman Al-Hamani, completed a distance learning course in aviation management at Buckinghamshire New University. The Diocese of Sheffield has reiterated its apology after a former influential priest was found guilty of sexually abusing women in his congregation. 69-year-old Chris Brain led the rave-inspired 9 o'clock service in the 1980s and 90s, which jurors heard he ran like a cult. Bishop Pete Wilcox says his thoughts are with the women whose courage brought the retrial to conclusion. The Tories are promising to deliver 50,000 new prison places in England and Wales as part of efforts to end the early release of offenders. The plans would involve shrinking the overseas aid budget to £1 billion in order to make the extra spaces available within 7 years. It's hoped we'll soon start to see the impact of leading G7 nations, including the UK, releasing stockpiles of up to 100 million barrels of diesel and crude oil. Yesterday's agreement follows pressure from Donald Trump on a potential

0: export ban, which he's since ruled out. As prices reach record highs, there are concerns about potential knock-on effects. Mike Cohen heads the National Federation of Fishermen's Organisations.
1: We are losing businesses and we're losing jobs and we're losing our capacity to produce our own food as a nation. Once we lose fishermen, once they lose jobs on boats and have to look for work elsewhere, once fishermen can't afford to keep running boats and have to sell up their businesses, we won't get them back.
0: Episcopal, Catholic and Lutheran bishops of Tennessee are calling for Krista Pike's death sentence to be commuted. The 50-year-old convicted killer is unconscious and on a ventilator after two attempts to execute her failed. The bishop stressed that the states must hold perpetrators of violence accountable, but that justice doesn't need to become vengeance. And Pope Leo's dedicating prayers to mental health ministry.
2: Forgive us for the times we have looked the other way, feeding the stigma and discrimination of persons with mental illnesses. May your church be an open house, a safe space where everyone has a place, a community that accompanies and never excludes.
0: The Pope's released a social media video sharing his October prayer intention. He says it's an urgent service in the church and the world.
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0: Generally mild for this time of year, sunshine over London with highs of 21 degrees Celsius. Much of England and Wales is also seeing sunny spells with temperatures around 16 in Birmingham and 19 in Cardiff. Northern Ireland is dry and bright, 17 degrees Celsius in Belfast. Scotland is cooler though, Edinburgh sees 15 degrees Celsius, while the northwest remains wetter with some showers persisting. That's your latest from the Premier News team. For more stories from a Christian perspective, head to premierchristian.news.
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Welcome to All Together Now. Pam Rhodes here with my imaginary baton, all lined up to conduct our national choir of Christians singing along to hymns they know and love wherever they happen to be, up and down or any point of the country. It is great fun, raising our voices in praise of God's goodness throughout all the years.

Such a catchy number, that, with a nice message too, that praising God is not just for when you're in a church, but wherever you are and whenever you've got a moment, at home or out and about, doing a spot of gardening or cooking or reading. Well, you could be doing many, many things, but there is something very fulfilling about sharing that time with singing out your faith too. And well, now I've put that thought in your mind, is another chance for you to do just that.

This is All Together Now here on Premier Christian Radio, and we're starting this next batch of music with a hymn that finishes with an unforgettable last line, spelling out God's promise to us. That soul, though all hell should endeavour to shake, I'll never, no, never, no, never forsake. How reassuring is that?

Well, we've had some great hymns, both old and new, to sing along to all together now, this lunchtime. And I certainly hope you've enjoyed it enough to make a date to join me for more next Saturday, starting just after the 1 o'clock news. But I'm ending today with words of wonder and marvel set to the most glorious piece of music, the Londonderry Air, and the hymn, I Cannot Tell. So from me, Pam Rhodes, until the next time, bye now.

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There's no love? Or I can no love? 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
5: A big welcome to All Souls in Praise. O God, who art from everlasting to everlasting, the creator and upholder of all things, the source of life and light. Your ways are not our ways, nor your thoughts as our thoughts. Your judgments are unsearchable, and your ways past finding out. Lord, you have never left the world which you have made. Day by day, you do sustain it, bringing forth out of your treasures new things and old. The seasons are yours with their ever-changing beauty. The wealth of the earth is yours in its manifold splendor. All this you have given to mankind that we may use it and rejoice, seeing it as the bounty of your love. Father, we thank you with grateful and lasting hearts, because you made us, and you made us wonderfully. And we thank you in the name of our Lord Jesus Christ. Amen. Well, we often talk about the brotherhood of mankind, the fellowship of all believers, how we are one church, one Lord, one faith, how we're bound together by the Holy Spirit. We say about the peace of the Lord be always with you. We are one body in Christ. By one Spirit we were all baptized into this one body. So we can march like old comrades together. We're marching towards the promised land. Let's enjoy this lovely march, which is called Old Comrades, as we realize that we are in it together. We march towards the promised land, clutching each other hand by hand, arm by arm. We're walking in the faith together.

And that lovely march of the old comrades, reminds me, well, of another hymn tune by Handel in 4/4 time, the tune Gopsel. Gopsel was where his great friends Charles Jennens lived, somewhere in the Leicestershire countryside. Gopsel now, I think, has been torn down, unfortunately, and probably a new housing estate or a new farm is on the place where it used to exist. But Gopsel is the tune that we associate with the words, "Rejoice, the Lord is King." And it's great at this point to have a hymn about the kingship of Jesus. Lovely listener, are you in rejoicing mood? Can you say, "Rejoice, the Lord is King"? Rejoice in glorious hope. Jesus the judge shall come and take his servants up to their eternal home. I can't wait for that day to come, I'm sure, nor can you. We long for the Lord's return. We soon shall hear the archangel's voice. The trumpet sounds. Rejoice, rejoice. Let's rejoice in that eminent presence of Jesus, even with us now. But let's rejoice in that glorious hope that Jesus is going to return. Because rejoice, the Lord Jesus is King. Jesus is sovereign of all the world. And that gives us hope, that gives us comfort when things are difficult. We still say Jesus is on the throne.

Well, rejoice the Lord is King, beautifully sung there by the choir of York Minster. And now a little nearer home, our friend Cliff Richard recorded with the All Souls Orchestra one of the great hymns. What Rejoice the Lord is King, Charles Wesley's great hymn, was to the 18th century. May Me Shine Jesus Shine by Graham Kendrick was to the 20th century, one of those great eternal hymns that will last forever. Cliff Richard is here singing it. I am conducting. What a privilege to conduct him and to conduct you as you join in with me and with Cliff with that great chorus, Shine, Jesus, Shine. Fill this land with the Father's glory. Blaze, Spirit. Come on, blaze. Set our hearts on fire. Flow, river, flow. So blazing and flowing, flood the nations with grace and mercy. Send forth your power and your love, Lord. Let there be light. Oh, let's together shine for Jesus Christ.

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4: Logos Hope is coming to Belfast. OM's floating book fair will be at Albert Quay from Friday the 2nd to Tuesday the 20th of October. 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
4: Across the UK this afternoon, it's a tale of regional contrasts. Southeastern England is enjoying the warmest weather, with London seeing 21 degrees Celsius and abundant sunshine. Birmingham is a pleasant 17 degrees. Further north, Scotland is cooler, with Glasgow at 14 and light rain affecting the northwest. Edinburgh is a brighter 16 degrees. Northern Ireland sees widespread dry conditions and sunshine, with Belfast 15 Celsius. South Wales experienced a damp start, but Cardiff is now an improving 18 degrees.
5: My name is Anne from Berkshire. Premier has been like a lifeline to me. Since the passing of my beloved husband, I would feel very downhearted, very low at times. And although I have a supportive and caring family, they're not with me 24 hours of the day, and although Premier is, I turn my radio on first thing in the morning at about 6 a.m. and I get daily nourishment for my soul, which encourages me before I head off for work. Many times when I would be going through my low moments in my life, just at the right time, there would be an appropriate song on the radio, a scripture reading, words of encouragement from a presenter, a preacher, that uplifts my spirit and gives me hope to carry on. Through the preaching and teaching of God's word, I am stronger spiritually and I can face the challenges of life. Being on my own, it's not easy, but with the help of God and with Premier guiding me through and giving me daily nourishment for my soul, the nourishment that reaches where no other, nothing else can reach.
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Welcome to Daytime with me, Jamie Pratt, the part of Saturday where we take a look back at all that Premier Christian Radio has to offer. It's been a wild week, I'm going to be honest with you. We've had bomb threats at RAF bases, prophetic warnings, Northern Irish tensions, Christian Dragon's Den contestants, and that was all just what we covered on Monday. It can be easy to feel overwhelmed, so sit back. I got you. We'll also hear from your favourite ministries and podcasts, a biblical drama, and a look behind the scenes here at Premier Towers, including what went down on Premier's team day. All between now and 6pm, but first, it's called Premier Christian Radio for a reason. Let's get things in perspective in this next song. Let's fix our eyes on Him.

0: For King and Country, putting everything into perspective there. My name's Jamie Pratt, and as well as presenting daytime on Saturdays, I'm actually a producer on Inspirational Breakfast, and the first meaty topic that we tackled on Monday morning was prophecy. One that goes excellently whilst eating your cornflakes, I must say. Recently, two Christian leaders, Pete Gregg and Steve Apple, both shared prophetic words, and they were quite heavy. They said that we need to A, prepare for war, and also that we'll face a time of real disruption. Now, I'm going to be honest, you could argue that all you needed to do is look out the window to reach the same conclusion, but nevertheless, if we have faith that these leaders are telling the truth, and I do, when the stakes are so high, should we be taking a step back before we share such a weighty word? Now, it doesn't have to be disruption or war. Sometimes you'll find that in your own church. Should I be sharing this word of knowledge with this person? Will it be helpful? Well, David Stark is a prophet who joined Premier's Esther Hyam, my boss. Well, she wouldn't say that, but she kind of is. To respond to these words, and Esther asked David whether emotions should ever come into prophecy.
1: They can do. God has emotions. We read in scripture of our God having great emotions, and we as his people should also be emotionally in tune as well. So if God is stirred by something, if God is weeping over our nation, I think we should also weep. We should also feel the emotions he have. But I wouldn't necessarily go on how I am feeling in any one day unless you are actually walking closely with Christ, closely with the Spirit, and used to hearing his voice. If you are not regularly prophesying, and by that I mean hearing from God and speaking it out and getting used to doing that, and that doesn't have to be on a platform, that can be in your church life, in your daily life, to your friends and to your neighbors. If you're sharing what you're hearing God saying, you will develop your not just your prophetic language, but also your ability to know the heart of God and what the Spirit is wanting to communicate, and you will be used to being in tune with the emotions of God. So if it is your first time that you suddenly feel an anxiety, I would be cautious and I would steel yourself and allow the peace of Jesus to just overwhelm you in that moment. But if you are someone who has been on a long journey with Christ and you are generally at peace and know his peace, but something begins to trouble you, then I think at that point you will know that actually, though this is something more serious, I need to chat to some other people about this.
2: Quick one I want to ask before how to respond. When you look back into the Old Testament, of course, you know, Samuel, Elijah, all of those guys had a remit to speak directly to the king, to speak into political global affairs. Do prophets today still have that remit? Should we take some of these prophetic words to, you know, to Andy Burnham?
1: Yeah, of course. If God has given us ways in to some of these leaders, then absolutely, if we have an opportunity to. I think over the years, we've maybe rashly sent letters to different leaders, and I don't know whether they fall in deaf ears or not. But in other times, we've had the opportunity to prophesy to presidents, kings,

0: leaders, politicians, business leaders all across the world. And that's something that, that God has given Emma and I and people close to us opportunities for, and others might know someone who knows someone. If you have that platform, by all means, be talking about that, be communicating these things. But a lot of the time, God is speaking primarily to the church and getting his church to wake up and to respond. And if you don't feel you have Andy Burnham as your next door neighbor, then perhaps God is speaking to you about how you and your church community need to prepare.
1: And in both the prophetic words we've been talking about, Steve Upples and Pete Greggs, the real call is let's pray. How do we respond to these words, whether it's from people we know well or something that's coming from a group? How do we respond in prayer?
0: I think it's worth everyone finding Pete Greggs' word from Wildfires and actually listening to everything that he says. Don't just go with the headlines. Obviously, the headline is the coming wars and troubles. And the same with Steve's. They are both, they both present it with clear 6 or 7 points of how we should respond, how we should pray. And I think it's worth us listening to. We all must do that. Don't just be titillated by the drama of it all, but actually take seriously their pastoral counsel and their prayer council. I think how we pray is an interesting one, because when God does reveal that something is happening, it may not be a case that we pray that is stopped, because it may be something that he's already telling us it's happening, but it may be God, pray that I would have the strength or the wisdom or the insight or the humble heart or the repentant heart to whatever he is doing. God, would you limit the damage and the effects of evil on the back of something that's happening? But I think just a simple don't let this happen is maybe a slightly immature way to respond, and that we must look for more mature ways of praying into it. That God, if this is happening, What am I? Start with at home. What is my family? What is my church? What is my community? And work out there. Don't worry about Andy Burnham just yet. But actually, or defense secretary. But actually, God, how is my heart to be softened in this season?
2: That was Prophet David Stark on whether our emotions should play a part when we've received a word from God. With recent warnings about war and disruption, it raises that important question. How do we test a word of knowledge, and when should we share it? I think we've all been there. If you go to church, you feel like this might be God, or

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1: And I really do recommend that from Michael Fanstone. If you do struggle to sleep, if you've got something on your mind, it's a great place just to be open, honest and vulnerable. And also Michael, in the best way, has got that voice who can kind of just lull you to sleep anyway. So I would recommend it. Now, just after this song, we're going to be talking about a Christian social worker who also probably needs a bit of pastoral support. Over the years, he's gone through a saga facing discrimination because of his traditional Christian beliefs. We'll be unpacking that just after this.

0: That was Mary Mary with Can't Give Up Now. Now, I'm going to warn you, this next story is quite a serious one and has mentions of suicide and sexuality. But Christian social worker Felix Ngole was back in the Court of Appeal yesterday over a job offer withdrawn after his employer discovered his Christian views on marriage and sexuality. Now, we've been talking about Felix Ngole for a long time, at least 2023. So that's 3 years of this man going through this saga. So to help us catch up, Tim Dieppe, head of public policy at Christian Concern, which is supporting Felix, discussed the case with Premier's Carlton Baxter.
1: The beginning really goes back to a previous case where he was expelled from Sheffield University back in 2016 for posts up on Facebook in support of marriage between a man and a woman. And we took that case with him all the way through to the Court of Appeal, and he won in the Court of Appeal. And he went back to Sheffield University. He qualified as a social worker. And so now then he applies for this job at Touchstone Leeds in social work there. And they said he's the best candidate. He got the best skills and everything and did a great interview and so on. So they offered him the job. And then they looked on social media or on Google and found that, gosh, no, he's a Christian and he believes that marriage between a man and a woman. At that point, oh my goodness, this sounds horrendous. So they called him in for a second interview because of his views that they saw on social media, and subsequently withdrew the job offer because of his views. So this case is really about, can you discriminate against somebody because of their Christian beliefs and refuse employment to somebody because they have Christian beliefs? Now, Touchstone, the employer here, is arguing that his beliefs that marriage between a man and a woman, and even John 3:16, is so triggering that it could cause someone to commit suicide. Just knowing that Felix has these beliefs in his head could cause somebody in their service to commit suicide. So it's saying that Christian beliefs are dangerous, a mental health danger to people. Just holding the beliefs, not even expressing them. Somebody finding out that you have these beliefs could endanger people. This is called minority stress theory. It's the first time it's been tested in court, is this case. It's a very significant case, very important case for Christian freedoms. If we lose the case, then employers will be entitled to refuse your employment on the basis of your beliefs because it could endanger other people. That's how serious it is. I'm really hoping that we win. It's being heard in the Court of Appeal today and tomorrow, and I expect that we'll have to then wait some months for the judgment. But it's a very significant, very important case for Christian freedoms in this country.
2: The Employment Tribunal found that Felix had been directly discriminated against when the offer was initially withdrawn, but then allowed Touchstone to reconsider the appointment. What was the significance of that distinction?
1: So this is a kind of contradictory thing, which is part of what we're appealing here, that they said it was discriminatory to call him in for a second interview, but then having done the second interview and concluding that this could endanger some of their clients, they were right to withdraw the job offer. Now, this is inconsistent. If it's discrimination in the first place, then you can't, you know, then say, oh, it's not discriminatory in the second place. You know, either it's discriminatory or it's not. And this is part of the case here that we want them to clarify and say, if it was discriminatory to call in for a second interview, that's discriminatory then to withdraw the job offer as well. And also they referred it, as you said, back to the Employment Tribunal, which originally ruled against him, rather than actually resolving the issue there and then in the Employment Appeal Tribunal. So we've appealed these various issues up to the Court of Appeal. And here he is, probably the first Christian ever to go to the Court of Appeal twice for Christian freedom cases. And he won a very significant victory last time in relation to free speech, that your employers can't discriminate against you on the basis of things you've written on Facebook, expressions of Christian beliefs on Facebook. This is now progressing in a different way, and it is a similarly very important case for freedom of expression and freedom of Christians in this country.
2: The Employment Appeal Tribunal found that the original tribunal had made errors in the way it analysed Touchstone's reasons for the second interview. What

0: exactly did it get wrong?
1: Well, it was about this question about is it discriminatory to call someone in for a second interview on the basis of their beliefs? And the original employment tribunal said, no, it's not discriminatory. And then the Employment Appeal Tribunal said, oh no, yes, it is discriminatory. So it's that kind of thing that's going on here. And then we're saying, but then it's also discriminatory to then withdraw his job as well, which is what the Employment Appeal Tribunal hadn't quite got to that conclusion.
0: So how is Felix feeling going into this 2-day hearing, and how can we be praying?
1: Well, he's very prayerful about it. He's very mindful about how important it is. This battle for him has been going on for 10 years, really, and he's had to seek other employment and he's suffered quite a lot and himself been subjected to a lot of stress as a result of this case. So please do pray for his well-being and protection and for the judges to listen and rule fairly and justly.
2: Tim Dieppe there from Christian Concern, which backed Christian social worker Felix Ngole in the Court of Appeal when he appeared earlier this week. Now, a spokesperson for Touchstone has said the case has highlighted important principles for employers balancing inclusivity with conflicting beliefs or protected characteristics. They added that at no point were our decisions based on Mr. Ngole's beliefs themselves. We continue to believe we did the right thing in defending this action and have only ever acted with the aim of seeking to protect our service users, staff and all involved in our charity. Well, we just pray for Mr. Ngole here. It's a really, really tough thing to go through, especially when you feel that your Christian beliefs are being impeded upon. So yeah, just prayers for him there. Let's just focus now on the Lord with some worship.

0: really do.
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7: 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My name is Jamie Pratt and welcome to Daytime on Saturdays. If you've just joined us, welcome in. If you've been listening the whole time, welcome back. Now, we've talked about two pretty heavy stories. First of all, warnings of war and disruption, and then also a man who he believes was taken out of his job because of his Christian beliefs. So why don't we have one a bit more upbeat, a bit more exciting? Why don't we? So how do you go from a failed business to appearing on one of BBC's leading shows, in this case Dragon's Den? Well, for Christian business owner Nikki Buckley, that became her reality. Nikki's an entrepreneur and sustainability leader whose journey has been marked by a willingness to trust God through uncertainty. I wish I knew how to do that better, so maybe we'll learn from her now, because that journey led to Dragon's Den, where she received offers from four dragons. So how did that happen? She joined Carlton Baxter to share her story.
8: I'm a creative person, and I think God is creative, and God has communicated to me in all kinds of ways. So, you know, we talked about the donut and things like that, but God communicates to me through films and through things that I see in nature, through design, through, you know, just the way that creation works so perfectly. He is so evident to me in everything that we see, you know, the rhythm of life and the seasons, and I just think if he's so perfect at all of those things, I can trust him. And he has taught me over the years, the times that I've kind of pushed out and I guess tested his faithfulness, he's met me in that. And so that, again, it's like that muscle I've learned to hear and work with God because I've dared to kind of push for things, I guess, not in a selfish way either, but just in a partnership. Yeah.
9: How did you come to be on Dragon's Den then?
8: So my husband decided that it would be a really good idea with a business that we had at the time, which was it was a decorating tools company, and we had a pioneering product, which was a sugarcane bagasse paint tray, which was biodegradable, reusable. And he was like, I think we need to get this to market really quickly and we should do it on Dragon's Den. I was like, absolutely not going to do Dragon's Den. And he was like, fine, I'll do it on my own then. I was like, you're not doing it on your own. Again, one of those things where he pushed me out my comfort zone, but it was an amazing experience. We filmed just on the back end of COVID, so we were still kind of masks and things. And to cut a long story short, we ended up with four offers from the dragons. We had Peter and Stephen having an argument between themselves. And in the end, we had decided to have a deal with Deborah. Deborah accepted. But we also had one of our customers that we've been working with from the beginning, Lick Paint, had also expressed an interest to do a deal with us. And that ended up being the better deal because I ended up staying in the company for a couple of years as the head of sustainability. And for me, there was a kind of deeper personal connection with that. If we'd have gone with Deborah, we'd have got a certain amount of money. I can't remember how much it was now. She would have kind of helped from afar. But this was a, you know, being brought into another organization. There was the infrastructure there. And it just felt like the right thing to do. And I'm still a shareholder in the company now, but not present. And that actually got me from Dragon's Den to head of sustainability at LIC and then head of sustainability engagement at the University of Exeter. So, you know, those nudges, those stepping stones, become part of the makeup of our journey, I guess.
9: And were the dragons or pussycats?
8: They're actually really nice. Yeah. the questions come in thick and fast though. You do your pitch. And then we were actually in there for 2 hours, and it didn't feel like 2 hours at all. They're quite brutal with their questions, but I think if you're prepared and you know your business inside out and you know your figures and you can stand up and, you know, advocate for what your company stands for, then they can't really pick you apart. And that's what we made sure we did. You know, we were watertight. This was our business. This was something that was, you know, it was ethical. We wanted to represent it ethically and we didn't want it to be ripped apart because, we were watertight all the way through. So thankfully it went well.
7: That was the voice of Nikki Buckley. Nikki is the head of sustainability engagement at the University of Exeter and a trustee of YMCA Exeter. She was speaking with Carlton Baxter about her experience on Dragon's Den earlier on Daytime. 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
7: Now, I do a lot of things as a producer for Premier Christian Radio, but a lot of people ask me, Jamie, what does a producer actually do? And to be honest with you, I'm still trying to answer that question today, but it means that I get to do a lot of different wild and wacky things. And I've had a really interesting few days, especially on Wednesday and Thursday. I had some great days. I'll tell you what happened on Wednesday now. We had our Premier team day. That means the whole of the Premier team get to gather together, specifically the radio guys, gathered together to just share faith, to share stories, testimonies, share tips and advice, and really help us to unify as a team to bring God's ministry out there into the UK and outside of the UK as well. It's really exciting. We got a local pastor in to give us a talk. He's a young guy. He's about 31 years old. And he was telling us how excited he is to see the generational shift in regards to faith and spirituality. Of course, we had like the new atheists in the early 2000s. Then we seemed to really move onto like individualism and like worshiping ourselves and our choice. But now there really seems to be an openness to faith and things of a faith nature. The harvest is ready. We just need the people and the help. And that was a really wonderful thing to come out of Wednesday. And one of the great reasons to work for somewhere like this, for Premier Christian Radio. But I'm getting too gooey now and giving Premier too much of the glory, to be honest. Let's give God the glory with this wonderful hymn of heaven.

there from Phil Wickham with his song Hymn from Heaven, and I definitely concur. We're rapidly approaching 3 o'clock where we'll get a weather update, but don't go anywhere because after that, we'll be looking back at what was happening in Northern Ireland and the Dumcree Parade, but also we'll be hearing a local police reaction to that circus at RAF Fairford. And then I hope you like miracles, because Chloe Swart has encountered tons of them. We'll be hearing from her as well, but I first wanted to share a testimony of my own. On Thursday, I went to a radio industry event where the big names in audio and podcasting gathered to talk and share on the big issues. It was a really good and really interesting time, though they were fairly stingy on the complimentary lunch, but I will not grumble, because one serious encouragement was finding out how many Christians were actually there at the event. Not only were there lots of delegates who were there, a lot of my colleagues recognised old friends and faces, but I was actually at a talk where a Radio 1 presenter was sharing a clip he was particularly proud of, and the clip was him sharing his faith with Stormzy. Me and my colleague Max couldn't believe that in this room full of secular people, there was the gospel being proclaimed for all to hear. So don't worry, we are out there in the world, even if sometimes it doesn't feel like it. Just thought I'd leave that with you. The weather update is after this.

0: can't get to church this Sunday? Then can I invite you to join me, Simon Ward, for Worship at Home, and I'll bring church to you. Pastor Rick Warren will preach our Sunday sermon. We'll share Holy Communion, pray together, worship God with a wide variety of traditional hymns and contemporary songs. I'll be sharing the next part in our series, Exploring Exodus, as the Israelites face challenges as they wander through the desert after their miraculous escape from Egypt. And we'll be hearing the first of a short series looking at paradoxes with Simon Vibert. So, plenty to enrich and strengthen your faith on Worship at Home from 10 o'clock this Sunday here on Premier.
1: Thanks, Simon, and I really would recommend it. It really does feel like your church away from church, if you get my thinking. Now, quickly before we go to the weather, I wanted to share this message from Ligonier Ministries UK. Now, there's a fascinating new survey that you might want to explore. Ligonier Ministries UK is working on the State of Theology, a nationwide survey looking at what people across the UK really believe about God, the Bible and Christianity. And the findings raise some important questions. 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And perhaps an even better question for each of us is, what do I believe? 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
3: John chapter 14, verses 1 to 4. 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In my Father's house are many rooms. If it were not so, I would have told you. I am going there to prepare a place for you. And if I go and prepare a place for you, I will come back and take you to be with me, that you also may be where I am. You know the way to the place where I am going.
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5: A pleasant, dry and bright Saturday afternoon across much of the UK. England is seeing plenty of sunshine with temperatures reaching 16 degrees Celsius in Leeds and potentially up to 20 degrees in parts of the southeast. Wales is also basking in sunshine, with Cardiff and Swansea at 18 degrees Celsius. Northern Ireland enjoys decent spells of sunshine, Belfast at a comfortable 16 degrees Celsius. Scotland presents more of a contrast, with Edinburgh seeing sunny intervals at 15 degrees Celsius, whilst the far northwest could experience some showers and fog.
6: This is Colin from Northampton. 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May God bless and keep each one of us.
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0: Praise a hallelujah there. Do you remember when that song was played all the time in church? It felt like every single service, every single church I went to was playing that song. I'm kind of glad it's played less just because it feels more special when we play it. Now we've got a jam-packed 3 o'clock hour. My name's Jamie Pratt, by the way. Welcome to Daytime on Premier Christian Radio. If you've been listening the whole time, welcome back. If you've just joined us, welcome in. Now, let's get the latest on the news of a suspected terror plot to target RAF Fairford in Gloucestershire. Five British men in their 20s have now been arrested and released on bail, and that's a decision that Donald Trump is calling surprising. The base is used by US heavy bombers, and with the PM Keir Starmer allowing the states to access it for defence purposes during the last military action from the US and Israel on Iran. Local Reverend Caroline Simcox, who is a team vicar at St Mary's in Fairford, spoke to Premier News' Rachel Huston about when the community first found they were at the centre of an international news story.
1: Early on Sunday morning, so I had gone down to the church to take my 8 o'clock service, had just finished that, and the next person who came through the door of the church said, "Have you heard what's happening?" And from that point, we got to learn what was going on.
2: And so, has this affected some of the members of your parish, of your community?
1: Not directly. So the evacuation zone was

0: Welford, and a little bit extending from that point. So Welford is the adjoining village to us. So none of the members of our community here in Fairford were evacuated, but obviously some are quite close to it. And of course, we all have friends and contacts over there. So secondhand, I guess I would say.
1: What were people saying? Was it something that you were imminently scared about, or are you sort of quite used to attention like this? There is an RAF base. There's always been an RAF base there, so I'm not sure whether there's an unusual circumstance for you.
0: Nothing quite like this has happened, certainly since I've been here. There's not really a sense of fear or alarm. Everybody is very much in a keep calm and carry on kind of mindset. It partly because we just don't know things. We know that some people have been arrested. We know that the roads are closed. We know that they stopped whatever it was happening from happening, which is all good to know. But of course, when you live this close to an RAF base, you are aware that it is a potential target. You are alert to strange things. We're very used to there being loads of plane spotters up and down the roads. But even as you drive past them, you think, you pay attention. Do you know what I mean?
1: It's a subject that's even reached the White House. Trump was commenting on it. I think we all know a bit more about what the base does and why it's significant for US and geopolitical reasons. Mm. Is that something that's present in people's minds in the community? Are they sort of aware that they live in a slightly unusual place?
0: Yes, very much so. And it's, as you can imagine, it raises very complex emotions. And there's lots of different sets of feelings in the community. Certainly when you hear planes taking off in the middle of the night, they're loud. You're aware of planes going overhead. You're watching what's happening. And yeah, all of the feelings that come with that.
1: And do anyone military-wise, do they come to your church? Is it a sort of a mixed community like that? Or, you know, sort of what does the community look like, I suppose, the church community?
0: Yeah. Yes, they do. Not always. Usually airmen, as you may or may not know, usually Fairford operates on a kind of 6-month rotational training basis. So we get airmen in there periodically for a length of time and then they go again. So we don't get any long-term worshippers, but often when you get a new batch in, they'll come and they'll worship with us, at least 2 or 3 of them on a regular basis. We had a lovely occasion earlier in the year where one of the airmen who joined us was an ordained priest. He was a priest in the Episcopal Church, and he joined us for all of our things. So throughout Easter and all of that period, he was with us, and that was a really good link. We've also historically been in contact with the padres at the base, and I usually have a good working relationship with them, going to prayer breakfasts, that kind of thing.
1: And how do you think the community will be reacting to the media attention that there is on your area? Obviously, I'm interviewing you. I don't know whether you've had any other interview requests as well, but is that an extra pressure as well? And, you know, how can people be praying for you in terms of supporting you in that area?
0: Thank you. There has been some media attention. I think out in the community, people are generally nonplussed because our lives haven't been directly impacted at this stage. So everybody's aware, they're paying attention, but with people with cameras around the place is just very odd to us. So yeah, that's weird. In terms of prayer, yes, please do pray for the communities around here, especially the community of Welford. They've been displaced, they've been out of their homes. To my knowledge, they're not back in their homes yet, so they've been finding places to stay all over the place. They don't have a vicar at the moment, but my curate Katie is looking after that community, so pray for her as she ministers to those people, and just continuing to pray for peace. That's of course what's driving all of this stuff. So prayers for peace always.
1: And you've got another service coming a whole week before the next service. What will you be praying for in the week to come? I'm sure you're already preparing for that service.
0: Yeah, so in fact, we will have prayers in between times. So we have our community prayer group meets at 5 o'clock this evening, and they're prepared to be especially holding in prayer this whole situation. Thursday morning, I have another service then as well. So there'll be opportunities to address it. First thing on Sunday morning, we took time out of that service to pray together because the news had broken by that stage. And what we prayed for was, first and foremost, peace, for the protection and well-being of that community that's been affected, for the airbase and all of the personnel there, and for the security services as they learn more, as they do their investigations, for protection and for peace to them as we move forwards. So all of these things very much on our hearts.
2: That was Reverend

Scotland Caroline Simcox, who's a team vicar at St Mary's in Fairford, which is linked to the RAF base there. And we will, of course, bring you updates to this crazy story as it keeps unfolding. Another area that we want to stay up to date with is Northern Ireland. There's been a lot of hullabaloo, a lot of complaining, a lot of protesting due to a rally, a parade that was set to happen, and then it didn't, seeming to cause all the stirring, all the tensions in Northern Ireland to rise up again. We'll hear more about that difficult story after this.

0: Now, have you been keeping track of what's been happening in Northern Ireland over the Drumcree parade in Portadown? The dispute centres on the Garvaghy Road, where Orange Order marches have become a major flashpoint, especially during the Troubles, which led to serious unrest in the 1990s. Now, the road's been off limits for almost 30 years, but this year a limited parade was allowed before police stopped it from proceeding down the road following protests from residents. Now, we had to get to talk to someone in the know on the situation. So Premier's Esther Hyam spoke to the head of the Evangelical Alliance in Northern Ireland, David Smythe.
1: Many of your listeners may have seen images over the last few days of men in sort of collarettes, these like things around their shoulders. They're part of the Orange Order, and for several hundred years,

0: down the road. The Orange Organ, we say, listen, we are just exercising our civil and our religious freedom. But many people in the room would say, well, listen, you can march down any other road. We don't really want you here. And we find this intimidating and triumphalist, and this is not helpful for community relations. And that's effectively the position we're in right now, in a bit of a standoff.
1: And there was a compromise for many years, wasn't there, in which the road was off limits. What changed to allow them to come back down the road?
0: That's right. Well, back in the 90s, the police had to decide if a parade would go ahead, and then they had to then police their own decision. Then this body was set up called the Parades Commission. So they make the decisions now, and the police still have to police the security situation on the ground. And you're right, for nearly 30 years, every Sunday for 28 years, the Orange Order said, can we march? And the Parades Commission said, no, it's not safe. And this time they give the go-ahead for just 35 people to march, no bands, no supporters. And they had to do it at 8 a.m. in the morning, which was seen to be a sort of non-contentious time. Sort of, it would all be done by about 8:30. But the residents decided, no, we're going to. They blocked the road. They linked arms, and thousands of people came out to do that, to block the roads, including the First Minister of Northern Ireland. So we are in a standoff in a very particular situation on the ground, but also a political stalemate as well.
1: So I guess somebody listening to this morning saying, well, why? Why did we let this happen?
0: Yeah, very good question. The Orange Order would say they want to complete a parade that they began 28 years ago, where they were allowed to march to the church, but were never allowed to return that journey. So for them, it's like completing a journey. For many nationalists, they would say this caused complete outrage years ago. It's still causing a lot of tension. They march home in a different way. You can have your church service, and this is not about freedom of religion, just to be clear. There's no one impinging a church service here or anything like that. This is about marching along a particular route. So there has been a lot of criticism in recent days around the decision, the Parades Commission decision, to let this parade go ahead at this time. We are just about 6-7 months out from an election in Northern Ireland, so tensions are already creeping towards that. And as this goes on, I think there's political ground to be made as well.
1: So what part can churches play in this debate and in these rising tensions, David?
0: Yeah, well, I, along with some others, met with some church leaders in Portadown last week, and there's definitely fear and concern from church leaders about what's going on in their community and the tensions that are rising. I know one of the churches at the heart of this was holding a praise and prayer evening last night, really to try to bring the focus back on to God. Churches in the town, I know, are praying about this. They are trying to mediate at a very local level where they can, and really bring about that kingdom identity. So what we have here is two nationalisms, a British nationalism and an Irish nationalism, that I suppose have surfaced. And what we would say as Christians is it's okay to have constitutional preferences, but our kingdom identity in Christ must take precedence, especially when there's risk of chaos and this kind of disorder.
2: That was the head of the Evangelical Alliance, David Smythe, in Northern Ireland, sharing how we can best be praying as tensions have increased over the past few days following the Drumcree Parade standoff. He was speaking to Premier Esther Heim. And why don't we just do that right now? We're talking about how best we can pray. So let's pray for the tensions right now. Lord, we just lift this entire situation up to you. I often feel like I can stick my foot in it when I don't know exactly what I should be praying for, especially with something as tense as this, when there's so much hurt and so much nuance and so many tensions in this situation. So Lord, I just pray for peace. I pray that the unity of Christ can come through where man takes things, takes denominations, takes part of the Christian religion and causes it for hurt and hate and control. We just pray that your love, which you say, which Paul writes is the most important of the things, can really just shine through. And I just pray for, during this next song, Lord, that you can just be with us as we pray for these people.

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1: When you hear no love, what do you hear? 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Which no do you hear? 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
2: Logos Hope is coming to Belfast. OM's floating book fair will be at Albert Quay from Friday the 2nd to Tuesday the 20th of October. As the Waves of Hope UK tour continues, browse thousands of books, meet her international crew, enjoy the cafe, and sign up for onboard events for

Ah, don't you love it when we just get a little bit choral? That was Hallelujah, Sing to Jesus by Roland H. Pritchard. I think there were some other choral singers involved there as well. Welcome to Daytime. My name is Jamie Pratt, and we're just looking back at some of the wonderful things that Premier Christian Radio has to offer. And just after an absolute classic from Elevation Worship, we're going to be heading into The Profile, where they managed to interview Chloe Swart, a person who you may not have heard of, but she has heard a lot of miracles, so much that she decided to put it into her PhD. It's a really, really cool story, and I can't wait to get to it. But first, as I mentioned, this classic from Elevation Worship.

0: Now, as well as a teacher and a storyteller, what made Jesus truly amazing was that he was a healer. During his time on earth, Christ healed many and left the disciples with the power and authority to cure diseases too. Now, do we still have that power? It's a subject Alpha UK director Chloe Swart has studied deeply, firstly as part of her PhD, then turning that research into a book. But she's also personally experienced many being healed of sickness, both light and burdensome, by laying her own hands on those she has come across in her everyday life. Has that ever happened to you? I'd be really curious. I am yet to see a personal healing miracle, but I can attest that lots of my friends have, and it's just so affirming to your faith when you hear these wonderful stories of restoration. Now, Chloe was in this week as a guest on the Profile podcast and spoke to Premier Christianity's AJ Gomez about one of those healing experiences.
1: Our role on earth is to bring more of God's kingdom to earth. You think, how do the disciples pray? When they say, Jesus, how do we pray? And Jesus teaches them, well, your kingdom come, your will be done on earth as it is in heaven. So Jesus teaches us to pray like that. So what's God's will for us is to pursue on earth what's in heaven. Is there any sickness in heaven? No. So we can be confident to pray for healing on earth and to bring more of God's kingdom in these ways. So I would say read some great books, learn about it, do the Culture of Healing course, and get alongside churches or people who are seeing it. I think sometimes that's the best way to learn from others and get prayer from those churches and ministers who are seeing it. And also just to step out and do it. Mm. I think sometimes we just need to learn to offer and pray. And we believe in an almighty God, don't we? And if we said, pray for someone for peace, you would say, yeah, I totally believe God can give you peace. Jesus says, I have a peace that the world can't give. It's a gift of peace. So we feel quite confident praying for peace for someone. Or joy, the joy of the Lord is my strength. I'll pray joy for you. Or, yeah, God has a plan and purpose. Let me pray that God would make that known to you. I think we feel quite confident praying those. Or even the salvation prayer, we feel totally confident that if someone said, I'm suddenly so aware of my sin, I'd love to give my life to Jesus. Please, would you lead me in a prayer to do that? We would be like, yes, of course. We feel confident to do that. Sometimes with healing, I'm not sure why, but we don't feel as confident to pray with people. But I think the more we do it, the more we step out, the more we see people healed, and the more it builds our own faith and confidence. And I really think it's just about us stepping out and offering to pray. I don't know if non-Christians would necessarily ask us to pray, but when we offer, they nearly always say yes. And then it's up to God what he wants to do. Mm-hmm. And I remember one time being in the gym, and I walked into a gym class, and the instructor was taking the class. And then halfway through, she dropped her weights and said, oh, girls, I've got an injury, I can't carry on, you carry on. So at the end of the class, I went up to her and I said, oh, hi. This might sound a bit strange, but I'm a Christian, and in our church, we often pray for people for healing. Would you like me to pray for your injury? And she said, Chloe, I've been hoping you would offer. She said, years ago, I came to your church's Christmas service with an ex-boyfriend, and you were all talking about healing and God's power. And when you walked into my class this morning, I thought to myself, I've tried every painkiller, every osteopath, every physio, and this injury just won't budge. I hope Chloe offers to pray. I was astonished. She had been waiting for me to offer to pray. She wasn't a Christian herself, but she knew I was. So me and a friend prayed for her, and all the pain totally left. And you could tell in the next gym class, she hit it hard. But I wonder how many people are out there that know me, you, others that know you're a Christian, and they're just waiting for you to pray for them for healing.
0: That was Chloe Swart from Alpha talking about her experience with healing, a subject she studied and practiced firsthand. 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
0: Now, what's your favourite Christian thing? Now, what I mean by that is you might have heard of a Christian bank, a Christian school, even a Christian care home. But what about a Christian mobile phone network? We'll reveal all, including the incredibly charismatic guy behind it, all after this classic from Noel Robinson and Tab Worship.

0: That was Tab, Worship, and Noel Robinson. Now, I can tell you he's just as cool in person as well. Now, you may have heard of Christian banks, Christian singers, Christian worshippers, Christian schools, and even Christian care homes. But what about a Christian mobile phone network? Faith Mobile is the UK's first Christian mobile phone platform, launched just 2 years ago. It aims to put faith at the heart of everyday life. Founder Satty Dillon joined Lydia Bennett to share how a life-changing encounter with God led him to build a business that puts faith front and centre.
1: August 2024, I was frustrated with work because I'm walking with Christ and my office wasn't. So spirits were clashing. Mm-hmm. So I got home Friday afternoon, and when I'm frustrated, I like to go for a run. So got my gear on, was running down the lane. I got to the end of the lane and I just looked up to the Lord. I threw my hands up and I said, Lord, I can't do this anymore. What do you want me to do? And at that moment, he spoke two words to me. He said, Faith Mobile.
2: Wow, you got a revelation from the Lord. That's incredible.
1: Just stood there in the middle of the road, just looking up and saying, Lord, anything else? He didn't speak another word. Mm. He didn't say anything else. And I thought, okay, I'll continue my run. So off I went.

0: with those two words running around in my head, thinking like, Faith Marbile, what does that mean? Look, he hasn't said anything else. So I finished my run, got home, I spoke to my wife and I says, Sam, this has just happened. And she goes, we need to pray into it straight away to see what does this actually mean. So that was on the Friday afternoon. On the Saturday morning, my wife got up and she says, the Lord's spoken to me. I said, okay, what did he say? And she says, tomorrow, evangelist Phil Shaw is coming to church for the first time. And he's going to have a word for Sati that's going to change his life forever. And I just stood there like, okay, wow. So Friday afternoon, we got the name Faith Marbile. Saturday morning, my wife tells me, evangelist Phil Shaw is going to have a word that's going to change my life. And so you can imagine how much sleep we got that night.
1: Yeah, the anticipation, wow.
0: Yeah. So on the Sunday morning, we got up, went to church, and we sat down full of anxiety, nervousness. And evangelist Phil Shaw came to the church. He got on stage. And part of the word, sorry, I've just remembered, part of the word the Lord gave is, so you know it's from me. When Phil Shaw gets onto that stage, he's going to introduce himself, but he's going to say something. He's going to say, before I came to Christ and gave my life to Christ, I dabbled in drugs. So he's going to say that, so you know the word is from me. So he sat there, and lo and behold, he goes onto the stage, introduces himself, and then he goes on to say, before my life with Christ started, I dabbled in drugs. Mm. So you can imagine, Sam and I, we nearly got whiplash. She turned to me, I turned to her like, oh, look, there you go. Confirmation of what's going to happen. And we're like sitting there waiting. He then proceeded to prophesy over me for 6 minutes. And he gave me that word. And that word was beforehand. He repeated that 6 or 7 times. The core message was, there's no risk with faith if you trust me. Everything must come beforehand. Mm-hmm. You won't see the fruit until you do something beforehand. Give up and hand over to me beforehand and then see my glory. And he said, there's no plan B. You can't have a safety net and you have to solely rely on me.
2: That was the voice of founder of Faith Mobile, Sati Dhillon. Sati only started Faith Mobile 2 years ago, shortly after becoming a follower of Jesus himself. Now, it makes me wonder, what Christian things could we have? Christian versions of things could we have? I was thinking maybe Christian ice creams, maybe. Maybe you could have like the cross, or maybe you could attach the two little wooden sticks at the end into a cross or something ridiculous like that. Have you ever thought that? Maybe we could have Christian football teams, or maybe we could have some kind of Christian streaming service. Actually, I think that one actually exists. It's an interesting thought exercise. Where can Christians be in a space? Where can they reinvent a space? Or maybe they can just go into a space that already exists and help bring Jesus into those situations. There's lots to think about. We have plenty more fascinating stories from the breadth of what Premier Christian Radio has to offer. But first, let's enjoy a little bit of Forrest Frank.

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7: Right now, the warmest conditions are in the southeast, with London enjoying 21 degrees Celsius. Many parts of England and Wales are dry and sunny, with Cardiff and Swansea both 18 degrees Celsius. Northern Ireland is also bright and dry, with Belfast seeing 15 degrees. However, a stark contrast is found in Scotland. Glasgow is 14 degrees Celsius, with the northwest remaining wetter. Looking ahead to tonight, a touch of rural frost is possible across parts of England.
8: I moved to London from Hungary in 2005 with my two young children. We didn't have much, and we couldn't afford a television. But we were able to purchase a small radio, which we took home. But unfortunately, it didn't seem to be able to receive any radio channels very clearly. I tried to reposition it several times. Then finally, the first radio station that came in loud and clear was Premier Christian Radio. I fell in love with this channel. I loved the messages, the teachings, the testimonies, the worship. And to be honest, this was the first living Christian source that I have experienced in my life. I grew up in Hungary, and

0: The church there is very different than the one we have here in the UK. And it was such a surprise to hear that Christian worship, Christian teaching can be like this. I felt really blessed. I felt encouraged, and I was very curious about this style of worship and teachings. And I really, really enjoyed listening to the radio. It was pretty much on all day long. Now, 4 years later, I discovered that Premier started an online community, which I have decided to join. And one day, a young man has contacted me and found one of my comments very intriguing. And so we started talking. And soon we discovered that we actually lived very close to each other in London. And a few weeks down the line, we decided to meet. And a few months down the line, we got engaged. And just a year later, we got married. Now we've been happily married 13 years, and we have 4 children altogether now. And we still listen to Premier, and now my children listen to Premier. God clearly, very clearly, has used Premier to work in my life. It was definitely an instrument that God used to bless me and bless our family.
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What a smooth way to come into 4 o'clock. Welcome, my name is Jamie Pratt and this is Daytimes on Saturday, where we take a look back at all that Premier has to offer. We've covered a lot during the past week. We've talked about prime ministers and whether they can have a role in selecting archbishops. We've talked to wedding photographers having awkward zoom-ins of the first kiss or whether he pulls out to that wide shot. We've talked about empty nests. What happens when you've kids have gone to uni? Are they enjoying themselves? Don't they know what they've left behind? And also we'll be talking about how to bring Jesus into any aspect of your workplace. There is so much, and that's just in this hour that we're recapping. At 5 o'clock, we'll be going into our Lydia drama and also some of the excellent ministries that I know you love and I do too. But before we do that, I like to do this at the top of every hour. Why don't we just bring it back to worship? Here is a classic Blessed Assurance done by the wonderful Rachel John.

0: Wow, I am always starstruck by that version of Blessed Assurance by Rachel John. How she maintains that at the end, I will never know. Well, my name's Jamie Pratt, and I am, as well as a presenter here on Daytimes on Saturday, I'm also a producer for Inspirational Breakfast. And one of the things we covered in this past week is whether a Catholic Prime Minister should or should not have a say in who leads the Church of England. I feel like this would have been super controversial 500 years ago, but it's actually still quite controversial now, because Andy Burnham's government is introducing a legislation to remove a historic restriction preventing Catholics and Jews from advising the king on church appointments. The restriction does not apply to prime ministers who are Hindu or have no religious faith, I should say, as was the case with Rishi Sunak and Keir Starmer. So is this simply correcting a historic wrong, or should Church of England appointments stay within the church? Should they keep it in-house? Now, my wonderful presenter Esther Hyams spoke to former Anglican, now Catholic commentator Gavin Ashenden to get his thoughts on this prickly issue.
1: So there are several bits to this. Some of them are important and some of them are unimportant. In one sense, it's, as you quite rightly say, it's a bit unimportant to allow Andy Burnham, a nice boy from Manchester, to sit on a committee which advises when formerly Hindus and atheists have done it. As you say, it's an anomaly. So it's just a bit of tidying up of a historical anomaly. But it's what, like so many things, what it represents that matters. So the first difficulty is, I think, that for a long time, the history of this church was based upon a fear of Roman Catholicism. And one of the reasons that matters is because, particularly someone like me, is it set up quite a lot of kind of propaganda against Catholics. So whenever I meet people and say I'm a Catholic, they say, oh, then you must believe the following 10 impossible things. We're surprised you don't eat

They couldn't even inherit property until 1780. And then finally, as you quite rightly say, with the Emancipation Acts, they were allowed to take part in society. Now, there is an important point here, because the fear was that Catholics would give their hearts and their loyalty to a foreign power of some

0: determined to euthanize our elderly, Catholics have been at the forefront of supporting human Christian dignity in this country. Now, it's obvious, you can see where I'm going to go with the trajectory of my thing. If you really want to stop people who exercise allegiance to a foreign power being in government, you don't do it to Catholics. You might want to do it to another philosophy or another religion, but to tidy up anti-Catholic legislation 200 years late, too late, it's a bit incompetent, really.
1: Let's have a nod, though, to whether prime ministers have any business, whatever faith they come from, in choosing archbishops in the Church of England. Do you have a view on that?
0: I do. It's changed since I was a clergyman. So it used to be, in fact, that the state looked at the Church of England and said, we're very interested in what you do and we want to keep an eye on you. So you can have a limited amount of autonomy, but we get a veto. I mean, Mrs. Thatcher was supposed to have exercised a veto because she was cross with the church at that time, appointed one archbishop rather than another. It caused a lot of excited gossip. But the fact was, the state wanted to not interfere, but to keep a kind of oversight. Then Gordon Brown said, actually, I don't care at all about the Church of England, and I'm not remotely interested. So I'm effectively going to downgrade my office in number 10, and they can do what they like. And so they have been doing exactly what they like. And you might say, well, that's fine. Andy Burnham, interestingly, is simply saying, "Well, you can do what you like, but I don't want to be discriminated against. I'm afraid. I think this is much more about gaining credentials for non-discrimination than it is because he's terribly interested in the way in which the Church of England committees are working at the moment. So, if I'm wrong, and he turns up or sends his representative to have a good look at who the new Bishop of Basingstoke is, that'll be really good. But I think it's much more about window dressing for the socialist movements to say we don't like discrimination, and this is a very cheap and easy way of getting credit 200 years too late for dealing with a piece of discrimination that no longer matters."
1: Former Anglican, now Catholic commentator Gavin Ashenden on Andy Burnham's move to overturn a 200-year-old law barring Catholics from advising the King on Church of England appointments, and his view that the change is more about anti-discrimination than a renewed interest in the Church's affairs. Andy Burnham isn't just going to pop up to Mass this Sunday, or at least that's what Gavin Ashenden is implying. Now, over the next hour, we're going to kind of go on a journey, a young person's journey, going from university, then getting their job, and then potentially getting married. And where does Jesus fall in that process? What on earth are you talking about, Jamie? I can hear you saying. Well, after we hear this wonderful song by Ellie Limebear, I'll explain everything.

0: Ellie Limebert there with What Love Looks Like. Now, I want to know, how do you cope when loved ones flee the nest? Now, Ellie Limebert will be feeling this in about 10 years' time when her kids grow up and eventually leave. And I want to know how you would react. Emma Fowle is deputy editor of Premier Christianity magazine, and her family is now in its empty nest stage. She spoke to Esther Higham about this new phase in her family life and said that there was one advantage of having fewer people living in their house.
1: The expenditure on food has dropped, which is an added bonus. I feel like I've got a bit more disposable income. Well, on one hand, we're also obviously paying for them to be at uni. But yeah, I live down in Cornwall. My eldest is in her second year of university at Edinburgh, and we've just dropped our youngest over the border in Swansea. So we're repping the Celtic nations in the Fowle household. But yeah, it is a strange season of life, isn't it? You spend so much of your time sort of... your identity, everything is anchored around raising these small children that depend on you for everything. And then suddenly you're watching them go and working out what to do next and how to let them, you know, make their own decisions, not follow them too much on the trackers on our phones. And generally not lie awake worrying about them at night.
2: I mean, suddenly is the word, because it all does happen in a blink of an eye, doesn't it? And I remember when my children were tiny and people would say, oh, it all goes past so quickly. And at that moment in time, when you're in the throes of a baby and a toddler, maybe more, you know, you cannot imagine a time when they can even tie their own shoelaces, never mind drive a car and live separately from you. But it does happen so quickly. So Ken, looking back from where you are now, are there ways to prepare ourselves better for that sort of change in life?
1: Yeah, it is hard, isn't it? Because you want to be, you know, for me, I didn't work for a long time. I chose to stay at home with my children. And, you know, it's easy to lose your identity in your family. And we've been reflecting on this quite a lot recently, actually. And I think, you know, most parents of our generation would probably reflect that we spend more time with our children than we did with maybe our own parents. You know, it feels like over the generations, families are much more friends. You know, I go to Glastonbury with my kids. I love hanging out with them. They're some of my closest, you know, companions. I hesitated. I almost called them friends there. But actually, I do struggle with that, because I don't want them. I love the fact that we're close. And we get on, but they are my children, they're not my friends. And I try to hold on to that distinction, because I think it's also important that we make time to hold on to our own identity almost, because they do leave and then we do have a life. I do, you know, I have me and my husband are by ourselves now. We have our own things going on here in Cornwall, and it's important that you hang on to that sense of who you are, as well as being a present parent and being, you know, part of your children's lives.
2: So that's a great tip, really, for anyone who's in the sort of primary school or even secondary school years, is make sure you've got your own thing, particularly you know, with your husband or with your wife as well, making sure that you've got a shared identity together too.
1: Yeah, definitely. Once the children will leave. That is what we spend 20 years of our lives preparing them to do, isn't it? And you want to be able to celebrate that and cheer them on, but you also need to show that, you know, you need your stuff when they've gone, whether that's making time to invest in your friendships, whether it's making time to invest in your marriage, whether it's making time to invest in your career, your church, your community, you know, the things that make you you. It's very easy to

0: to lose them when under the demands of parenting. And sometimes it's something you have to consciously make time for, if that makes sense.
1: Do you think mums handle this differently? Because anecdotally, amongst my friendship groups, it's the women that are kind of going, "Oh, I don't want to be an empty nester. I don't want the kids to go." And the dads are like, "Off you go, because now I can spend some more time with mum." I mean, are you seeing that too?
0: Yeah, I mean, you don't want to like stereotype across the board, do you? But I think it is probably true on balance that women find it a little bit harder to make time for them. I can remember having conversations with my husband when the kids were little, when him sort of but almost begging me to like get out of the house and make time for exercise or to go out. He was like, "You need to fit this into the day." And I'd be like, "But I've got too much to do." And he's like, "No, you need to, I'm giving you permission. You need." And I just instinctively found that so much harder than he did. And sometimes I resented him for it. And at other times I was like, kind of, well, actually, I respect you for that. Like I have to, it's work I have to do on me. It's not stuff he's putting on me. And I do think that women find that harder most of the time, not all of the time.
1: And there
0: But
1: can be a
0: it's
1: tendency
0: I
1: for
0: think
1: women,
0: it's
1: I think, to define ourselves through our relationships with others. And actually, maybe that's something we also need to look at too.
0: Definitely, definitely. And even going back to work, I started at Premier 6 years ago. My kids were in their early teens. A part of me was kind of like, "Oh, can I fit this in? What?" But actually, I think it's been really good for them to watch me have a career and do something that I love and go back to the thing that I loved before that I'd even thought about having children. Journalism is what I always wanted to do, and you can find a way to balance that is healthy, and it actually is encouraging and inspiring for them as well.
1: Yeah, it's good to see, particularly as a mum of girls. Good to see that to see us doing our thing, and the guys as well. Where do we go in the Bible for this? Have you found any principles or narratives that you've taken comfort in, Emma?
0: Well, I think one thing that my husband and I have been talking about as the seasons change, and you suddenly, 1 minute you were like a 20 something and you were the young things at church, and the next thing you're actually becoming the spiritual mums and dads in the house. And that feels very shocking to me. I don't know how I've got this old. But I do go back to those, the obvious one is Ecclesiastes, isn't it? There is a season for everything, and for everything there is a season. And my husband and I think really feel that sense of this is a new season for us. We do have more time on our hands. We're not so overwhelmed with the day-to-day load of parenting.
2: That was Premier Christianity's Emma Fowle talking to Esther Higham about life as an empty nester. That's something my mum has just gone through, bless her heart, as my youngest brother Joseph leaves the house. Now, there are four of us boys, so life has always been crazy and hectic. And now things are just going to get really quiet for her and dad, which I know initially she won't be complaining about, but I feel like soon she will miss the chaos.
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2: Now, at the start of this hour, I teased that we'd be going through a young person's life. And now if you just picture that young person has just left the nest, as we've heard from Emma Fowle, what do they do next? They get a job, don't they? So we're going to be talking to Ollie Perkins on how you can keep Jesus in whatever work you do. That's coming up straight after this.
4: 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There's no love, or I can know love. 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
2: So once you've left home, can your new job help you fulfill the Great Commission. Many Christians feel a tension between their faith and their work, as though one belongs in church and the other belongs in the office or the classroom or the building site or the warehouse, to be honest, wherever you find yourself working. But what if God never intended that divide to exist? What if kingdom work can be done outside of a church? Ollie Perkins is the co-founder and CEO of Fruitful Work, a growing movement helping Christian students and young adults to choose and use their career to make disciples.

0: He joined Premier's Lydia Bennett on Daytime to share how he came to start Fruitful Work. Now, Lydia asked Ollie what ambitions he had for his career when he was growing up.
1: Yeah, so when I was about 13 or 14, I started writing these articles for sailing magazines because I wanted to sail around the world. And that was something that really excited me. So I thought, let's make a living out of this. So I did lots of that. And actually, I was then started running this business, and I wanted to do that to buy a yacht, saving up for a yacht. So I was selling drone parts, and that was all going
2: Parts.
1: Yes.
2: I love how you just dropped that in. Tell me more about that.
1: Yeah, well, I had a drone myself, and then I crashed it. It just fell straight out of the sky. And I then sold all the parts on eBay and realised I had more money than the drone was worth, having sold the remaining parts that worked. So I thought, great, let's try that again. And I bought more drones, so sold them, took them apart, and it grew and grew. And by the time I was about 17, I was turning over 15K a month. I'd taken on a staff member, and I just felt God had given me these skills for business. And at first, it was very much to save up for a yacht.
2: Mm-hmm. And so I know you're at Cambridge. So tell me about that journey to university. What did that process look like for you?
1: Yeah, interesting. So I didn't actually really want to go to Cambridge. I wanted to focus on the business, and it was really my parents encouraging me to know you should get an application in. I kind of put the application in, and I suppose to my surprise got a place. And at first it was to do economics, and I was very kind of again thinking that I'll be doing that going into the business world. But actually quite quickly, as I started to really grow my relationship with God, I suddenly thought, oh, I better become a vicar. That's what the real Christians do. Those who are on fire for God, they become pastors. So I nearly even switched my career to theology. My degree to theology. And was very much thinking vicar's the one to do.
2: Yeah. What was your experience of faith like at university? Was it a positive experience?
1: It was really helpful because I took a gap year and found it quite challenging for a number of reasons, and turned up to uni not even sure. They had this form that you need to put your kind of religion on, and I was like, well, I suppose I've grown up Christian, but do I really believe it? And I wrote Christian, but I wasn't sure. But I thought, right, I'm going to go along to church because that's what I do. And my church, Holy Trinity in Cambridge, was just really brilliant at sharing the Bible, and I got really stuck into it. And I think gradually, over the course of the first year, really started to grow back into my faith and grow even deeper than it had been when I was kind of 17 or so.
2: Mm-hmm. And I love how you mentioned that for you, it was, you kind of thought, oh, to be a Christian in the workplace, you have to be in ministry. Did that start to shift at university? How did your kind of, what was your concept of career? How did that shift over your time at uni?
1: So it was probably actually even before uni, I went on to this event with Gospel Patrons, and I have to say,

0: that was just filled with business people, and they're all serving God through their careers, using their money, their skills to build God's kingdom. And I thought, look, they're not pastors. Maybe I don't have to be a pastor. So that was quite formative just before uni, before the gap year, but then it kind of stuck on the back burner. And it was then in my second year hearing a talk by a guy who runs a charity called 500K, and it plants churches in India. And he was talking about the impact that money can make. It was a talk on radical generosity. And suddenly I was like, this is what I can do. I can go into business, I can fund business. And for just £60 a month, I could fund a church planter. And I thought, you know, I could fund maybe even dozens of these, maybe even hundreds. And that was really exciting. But I also felt that that message should go out further among Cambridge. So there are a few of us all thinking similar, and that's really how Fruitful Work started. We just needed to get this message that our careers can build God's kingdom.
1: That was the voice of Ollie Perkins, co-founder and CEO of Fruitful Work, a growing movement helping Christian students and young adults to choose and use their careers to make disciples. Sorry, I was holding it above there. I've got to be honest with you. I feel like we can say that to each other. Now, he was sharing with Fremier's Lydia Bennett the story behind Fruitful Work. And people have been asking back for this conversation. So Ollie's definitely made an impression with you guys. You can listen to that full conversation with Ollie on Premier.plus. Just search for Daytime with Lydia.

0: Now, over the past hour, we've kind of been tracking the life of a young person, but to be honest, that seems a bit like my life. Well, I left the house, went to university, then I got a job, and then I got married. Now, one of the biggest arguments we had at the wedding, not at the wedding itself, in the build-up to the wedding, was finding the right photographer. Now, imagine a wedding without a photographer, no pictures of that first kiss, no embarrassing dance floor moves captured, and no evidence of the emotional speeches. It's hard to picture that, isn't it? But some moments are just too good not to capture. And behind every great photograph, there's someone who knows how to spot the moment before it's gone. But what does it look like to bring Jesus into that picture? And can your camera actually be a way of worshipping God? Dom Mould is a Birmingham-based photographer and all-around great guy, specialising in weddings and regularly capturing moments at Christian events. He joined Premiers Lydia Bennett and Max Avard on Big Breakfast to share how he reflected Jesus in his photography.
1: Part of it goes back to my a motivation for me of why I love photography and got into photography is I love the way that photography changes how I see the world. Like, it enables me to start seeing the beauty in the normal life, like the miraculous and the mundane. It opens my eyes to be filled with more wonder. And if I can communicate that through what I capture, like I'm trying to find the glory of God in the world around me, then I can hopefully showcase that to others and perhaps even lead them into seeing God's glory through those images as well. And so I love the way it changes how I see the world and how I can hopefully help others to see the world in that way as well. So I'd say that's probably one part of it. I think the other, honestly, whoever came up with being able to freeze a moment in time and give it to people to cherish memories forever is genuinely a genius. And so that is such a gift to give people. And it's like record it, you know, ages ago you would record it in writing or you'd be telling stories. And that's such a beautiful, like, God-given gift of people, like stories and writing and stuff. And now we have photography to do the same thing, to help them remember moments in their lives that are really significant and they can draw like real encouragement from that. I can imagine this, like when I look back at photos of myself with great friends, I'm filled with encouragement and I love that. So it's a gift to be able to give that to people as well. And then I'd say, honestly, I'm always astounded at the amount of times I will have gospel-centered conversations with people, especially at weddings. And so I often find myself trying to remember to ask God for opportunities when sometimes you're so lost in trying to take the right photos and you're tired towards the end of the day. But especially in that party section, if I can, so often conversations are struck up between myself and someone else and we'll end up talking about philosophy or faith or God. And there's been some really beautiful stories that have come out of that. And I've seen God genuinely change some lives from those kind of conversations. So yeah, always, I think photography puts me in different places every week and helps me meet so many different people. And it's such a privilege then to strike up real and meaningful conversations. And so often that leads towards God and philosophy and theology.
2: Gosh, you need to tell us one of those stories. Like, give us some examples of like of moments where you've just like seen God at work through you being in the right place at the right time.
1: Yeah, and I think it's important to say, like, this is such an example of God working in someone's life and I just happened to be in the right place at the right time and partnering with him and what he's doing. I remember one time, this was a couple of years ago at a wedding, I was working with a couple of videographers who were awesome. And there's always a lovely part of the day at a wedding where you get to have like your main rest, and it's when you're eating food towards the end of the day. And we sat down and had food together, myself and the videographers, and we just started chatting about life and soon got onto the conversation of faith. And you know, when someone is just so curious and so, yeah, ready to hear. And I just genuinely really engaged in the conversation. And she was just asking, they were just asking loads and loads of questions. And I was able to share with them about my belief and my faith and my experience of what it's like to be in relationship with Jesus. And the conversation was beautiful. And towards the end of the night, I was praying for them before they headed home for God to reveal himself to them. It's a much longer story than this, but they saw a motorway sign on the way home. And it said, it was a quote from a psalm that said, the fool says in their heart, there is no God.

0: anyway, at Transparish, they bought a Bible and became Christians. And it's a much longer story, and so beautiful what God did in their lives. And they now go to the local church. It was connected to the church that I go to. So yeah, that's one like specific example that I'm privileged to know, I guess, the impact of what God has done. And so often, and for all of us with conversations that we might have with people, we don't know the fruit of it, and what God continues to do in people's lives. And I trust that He does work through those little conversations that we have with people. But yeah, I was privileged to kind of see the fruit of one of those examples.
1: The voice of Dom Mould there, Birmingham-based photographer. And believe me, he is a friend of mine outside of Premier, and he is just as lovely as he seems. He was speaking to Max and Lydia from Big Breakfast. And if you miss Big Breakfast today, it is always from 8 o'clock to 12 o'clock every Saturday morning. It is a great time. Lots of different strange, wacky things go on in that show. I won't reveal all. It is just worth getting a hold of. We've got still loads more to come, including an exciting Lydia drama, all coming up after this.

That was Kingsway Music with Love Divine, All Loves Excelling. I love just the breadth of the music that we can cover here at Premier Christian Radio. We can have a bit of Forrest Frank, and then we can have a bit of smooth jazz there to take us into 5 o'clock. It's very exciting. We've got the Lydia drama coming up just after 5 o'clock. It's a six-part series talking about Lydia, that lady from the Bible who met who I believe was in Philippa, actually, and met Paul and had that fateful encounter, which then changed her life forever. It's really dramatic. It's a load of fun, and it's all coming up after this.

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7: Across the UK this afternoon, we are seeing varied conditions. Northern Ireland and Scotland are turning cloudier with outbreaks of rain and brisk winds, particularly wet in the northwest. Temperatures there are around 15 degrees Celsius in Belfast and 14 degrees Celsius in Edinburgh. Meanwhile, England and Wales are enjoying a much brighter picture, with plenty of sunshine, feeling quite warm in places. Cardiff and Swansea are both seeing 18 degrees Celsius, whilst London is a pleasant 14 degrees. Clear skies will bring a chilly night for many, with fog forming in eastern England.
8: My name is Ola Olives, and I am a Premier listener. Been listening to Premier Radio since the late 90s. I've really enjoyed the uplifting testimonies, how God brought them through challenges. There were moments in my life at that time that I was also going through some of the similar challenges that these people went through, and to hear someone come through it on the other side and testifying of God's faithfulness was really very encouraging and helpful for me to go through those moments of my life. I believe that Premier stands for light. So the moment we allow light to shine, as the Bible says, when light shines, darkness cannot comprehend it. And so we need the light that Premier carries. And this is how younger generation can know that there is a station that they can access when they feel discouraged and down.
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Andre Crouch there with Through It All. Now, welcome. My name is Jamie Pratt, and this part of the show, I'm very excited to introduce you to the Lydia drama. It's a five-part series. We're already partway into the story. It's about Lydia from Acts and when she met Paul on that riverside for the first time and the consequences and the extrapolations of that encounter. All I can do is bring you into the story right here.

Commission Christian Radio presents In Business for God, the story of Lydia, written for radio in 6 episodes by Maureen Long. Episode 5, Young Church.

0: In the Greek city of Philippi, a strange and unnatural event had occurred. An earthquake had burst open the doors of the cells in the city jail. And that was all. No other damage had been done. However, Paul and Silas, who had been falsely imprisoned in that jail, were now free. To the little band of followers of Jesus, it was a miracle from God. Back at Lydia's house, Paul and Silas told her all about it.
1: Silas, Paul, would you like something to eat before you tell us all about your prison breakout?
2: No, thank you. The jailer couldn't do enough for us. It was embarrassing and yet so funny.
3: When you told him you wanted the same treatment for all the prisoners, his face was a picture. Things will never be the same in Philippi jail.
1: How can they, when the man and all his household have been converted? But tell us, how did it happen?
2: I never cease to be amazed at the power of the Lord. The earthquake was so strange. It was a large enough tremor to split apart

0: our handcuffs, our chains, the door bolts and bars, but nothing else was damaged. We had been thrown into the inner prison for extra security. We prayed and sang. At first the other prisoners yelled at us to be quiet and let them sleep.
1: But gradually the Lord's peace and love must have crept over them, since some joined in quietly with us and others said that they did sleep.
0: Yes, it was a wonderful atmosphere. We didn't feel the burden of the chains or the pain of the whiplash wounds half as much, concentrating on the Lord and His word.
1: Whether it was the shock of the whole event or the magnetism of the force that released us, I don't know, but everyone seemed rooted to the spot. The jailer had been lying at the door of the inner prison since we were such dangerous prisoners.
0: When the poor man suddenly rushed out, Silas was worried and shouted to me to follow him.
1: At first we thought he was going to kill us all before we escaped, but once clear of the prison, he drew a sword. He was going to kill himself, but Paul stopped him. I've often heard Paul speak with authority, but that command of the jailer had the power of God in it.
0: How could I let him commit suicide when we were all there and he was unsaved?
2: But how did you know the other prisoners wouldn't run off?
0: I didn't, but the power of the Lord's presence was so strong all around us that I had to take that chance.
1: When we take the Lord at His word, that He will do anything we ask in His name, we have to trust Him, Lydia.
2: What happened after you moved off?
0: There is a fountain between the jail and the jailer's house. Here his servants were called, and our wounds were washed and bound up.
1: Paul kept the jailer talking while the other prisoners were attended to first. He was just longing and ready to receive the good news of Jesus.
0: He had seen the Lord at work. His life had been saved along with ours. It was just the next natural step to baptize him and his household in the same fountain.
1: There was water and blood from the prisoner's wounds mixed at the base of the fountain. What more appropriate than to talk of the blood of the Lord washing away their sins?
0: However many people we baptize in the name of the Lord Jesus Christ, it never fails to be a moving and glorious experience. But we must be packing and moving on.
2: You are welcome to stay and get some more rest.
1: We could leave early tomorrow morning, Paul.
0: I must admit, the thought of a comfortable night's sleep first is tempting. Also, we need to talk about the ongoing work here. Lydia, you would like Luke and Timothy to stay, wouldn't you?
2: We couldn't manage the new converts without your guidance. I am so new in the faith, and so is my father. I'm wondering, do you think the Lord wants us to sell up and work for Him full time?
1: Well, if He does, He will tell you.
0: How did you become a convert to the Jewish faith, Lydia?
2: Through the business. I travelled and met...
0: So if the Lord used your business to bring about our meeting and your conversion, maybe He will continue to use it? But that must be your decision.
2: Thank you. I see what you mean. Now, I will leave you. You must rest and talk with Luke and Timothy. In the morning, we will see you off at the city gate. Where are you going to next?
0: Thessalonica, I think. But the Lord will decide.
3: The following morning, Paul and Silas prepared to depart, leaving their companions Luke and Timothy to help Lydia and the other new Christians.
2: God go with you on your journey, dear friends. Thank you for everything you've done for our city.
0: And may God go with you, Lydia, and all your faithful band of women. Take care, Euodia. You will be greatly used for the Lord. And Syntyche, hold fast to the faith. Marcus, my friend, look after these women and minister to the men whom we have seen converted.
4: I will do all that I can for them, Paul. You know that.
5: We look forward to your return. Let it not be too long.
6: Yes, we need you both. Our faith is weak at times.
5: You've left us in good hands. But can you travel without Dr. Luke?
0: Yes, I only have to sneeze and Silas will be sending for him.
5: Bye.
4: Goodbye.
5: God be with you.

0: Christians. Then one day came the news Lydia had been hoping to hear.
1: Father! Father Paul's back from Ephesus. He's landed at the port and will be here later when he's done some business there.
2: Yes, it's great news. Luke told me that Paul was working at Ephesus establishing the church. He's going to stay here until Titus comes back from Corinth.
1: What is Titus doing at Corinth?
2: He is making a collection for the poor Christians in Jerusalem.
1: And are things not going well?
2: Corinth can be a dangerous place and Titus is overdue. Paul seems worried.
1: Oh, it will be so good to see Paul after all this time.
2: Yes, he's spent a long time in Ephesus. There was a great work to be done there, and no doubt he is tired.
1: Paul, how good to see you.
3: And you, Lydia. I've been longing to come and share in your fellowship. There have been hardships and hard work, and this is like an oasis in the desert. Your love and faithfulness has kept me going so often. The Lord bless you all.
1: You're tired. You must rest.
3: Seeing you again is as good as a rest, Lydia. I have much to share with you all.
4: And we have much to share with you. The work here is growing. Luke has led us and taught me much. There are new opportunities every day to minister to the faithful, as well as bringing others into the church.
1: He has passed over several chances to sail from the port. Being a ship's surgeon is a vital work, but he has put that aside to serve God here, and his medical skills have not been wasted.
3: Luke is a faithful follower. Timothy, the church needs new ministers, and you will be valuable to those newer churches. Lydia, how is Clement? I hear he is a good deacon and faithful to the true teaching.
1: Clement has been a great blessing to us since you baptized him.
4: Lydia still takes the lion's share of the work here. We don't know what we'd do without her organizing powers. She even manages to sell some purple cloth now and again.
1: Mind you, I don't see so much of Thyatira these days.
3: We're working on that. I may need a minister in Thyatira before long.
1: Oh, that would be wonderful, to bring the faith to my hometown.
4: But we're full of joy that you've returned to us, even if it is only to wait for Titus.
3: I could have waited longer in Troas, but I have much to do and was eager to speak to your people. I have to write another letter to Corinth. There are so many strange teachings there.
1: Maybe that is why Titus is delayed. He wouldn't leave until all was running smoothly. However long you are here, you can enjoy peace and quiet to write your letter. I hear they are long letters that you send to the churches, full of teaching and encouragement.
3: Often they are full of warnings and admonitions, but our dear people take it all in good part. They know I only want the churches to be true and pure.
1: Maybe one day you will write us such a letter, one that we can read over again and again to remember you and be encouraged by your strong faith.
3: Then I would have no excuse to come. And Philippi is such a joy to me. Come in.
1: Still up writing, Paul? You'll have Luke scolding you again.
3: I'm well rested now. It was the anxiety for Titus that wearied me. I'm a bad example to you all. Telling you to have patience and trust, and I've been sending you all mad with my impatience.
1: Busy people are usually impatient people, Paul. I too am guilty of that. However, I'm not sorry that Titus was delayed at Corinth. We have had the joy of having you teach again.
3: You may think that I'm a hard taskmaster, warning unnecessarily of the dangers. But in Corinth, in Ephesus, and in fact almost everywhere, I see the first joy of the gospel. And then, as the churches are established, new thinking and new teaching creeps in, and our people have one foot in either camp. We must be single-minded about our Lord. If we are not for him, we are against him.
1: I suppose it is inevitable, Paul, when you are starting a new faith where there have been years of allegiance to the old gods. That is why we have been so blessed to have Timothy and Luke with us. They have helped to give us a good grounding in the faith. Apart from that, we first converts were Jews. We knew the old prophecies, the promise, the rules, if you like. How hard it must be for those who have come from a completely different culture to stay pure and true to the word of the Lord Jesus Christ. It needs much prayer and guidance by the Holy Spirit, Paul. Your clear teaching is so valuable.
3: Yes. As usual, Lydia, you are right. It is such a comfort to me to talk with you. You have all the education, the upbringing, and the insight of a Roman lady, yet you can understand the poorest beggar who needs you in the street. You're a great asset to the new churches. I speak of you and of the love and joy of your group wherever I go. I hear, too, when you have been travelling with your purple cloth. Even before you were a Christian, Lydia, you had won great respect. Now you pass on the richness of the gospel, as well as the quality of your other wares. You too are an ambassador for Christ in great cities.

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1: See you there.

Darlene Check there with probably the classic worship song of the 90s. Delirious fans, I don't want to hear it. This one is my favourite. Now, I'm going to be honest, this is pretty much everything from me. I'm going to leave you in the capable hands of Jeff Vines, who will be taking you through a 25 minutes or so ministry. And then that will take us up to 6 o'clock, where we'll hear from the Unbelievable podcast, where Christians and atheists pit against each other in academic apologetic debate. It is incredible. If you have a non-Christian friend and you want to recommend Premier Christian Radio to you, this is the time. That's from 6 o'clock. They have to tune in then to hear some excellent defense of the Christian faith. But as I said, that is everything for me. I'm so grateful to have spent some time with you this afternoon, and I hope you have a wonderful rest of your Saturday.

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1: 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Which no do you hear? 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
3: Identity refers to essence, not feelings or emotions or even actions. And we know that during puberty, teenagers especially struggle with their identity. They always have. Why am I here? What is my purpose? What is my meaning? What is my identity? Who am I really?
4: Today
5: with Jeff Vines, pastor, apologist, and Bible teacher.
6: Hello, my name is Bill, and welcome to Today with Jeff Vines. In this episode, Pastor Jeff starts a series on sexuality, identity, and Jesus. Sexuality has become one of the most talked about and most sensitive topics in the past decade. As Christians, how are we to understand sexuality when it comes to identity and Jesus? In this new series, The Talk, Pastor Jeff Vines lays out the foundation for this topic and gives understanding on how we are to be identified by God and God alone. He starts by looking at Genesis chapter 1. And just a warning, there is some language and themes in this message that may not suit younger listeners.
3: Most of you know we enter into a season of probably one of the most important topics we've covered in a while. All topics are important, but there are some that are so ingrained in society that if we're not careful, we can lose sight of the biblical perspective of the issues that we face. So as you turn to Genesis, we're only going to be dealing with one text, and that's Genesis 1 and part of 26, but also 27. And by the way, I've said this in the past, so every time I do a series like this, I kind of go another step or another level because by far, no series has catalyzed more research and more reading, more understanding. And so it took me back to when I first went to New Zealand. I took a team of three other pastors, and we were going to plant a new church in the North Shore of Auckland, a place called Albany. And three really gifted young ministers, because I knew if we were going to have a chance at doing something successful in a post-Christian nation like New Zealand, we were going to have some people who were committed and dedicated to the cause of Christ, to his kingdom, and to the spiritual disciplines in their own life because of the temptations they would face, being away from home, being alone. The most talented person on the team, let's just say his name was John, okay, let's stop there, in charge of music, worship, very talented. He was one of the, if you've ever been around somebody, you just want to be around them all the time. They just bring life to the party. The longer he stayed, the more I realized, even though we all knew him on the surface, I could tell because I'd been around people long enough that there was something underneath that we just could not read. And then we had to travel together to Australia where we were working on the work permits of our ministers who were with us. And he stayed in one room, I stayed in another. And I was going down the hallway one day and I looked and I saw something in a suitcase. And it doesn't matter what it was, but just to let you know that when I saw it, I was taken back. And I thought something's not right here. So I decided that I would take my friend John for lunch the next day, and I'd take him down to Marangi Bay, and we'd sit in the car looking over the ocean, and I would have a conversation with him. And I had that conversation. To make a long story short, my assumption that perhaps John was gay was real. And I had hoped that I could talk with him, assure him that I love him, and that we're gonna address this together, but I never got the chance. Because after that conversation, I never saw him again. I learned later that he got on a plane the next morning and left New Zealand. Now, as I look back at that, I think of a couple things. Number one, I think about Given where the church was at that point in time and how people responded, I'd have probably done the same. Second, where would the conversation have gone? How could we have helped? What would have happened? During this series, you have to stay the course because I can't answer every question in one sermon. And sometimes when I give you an answer, it's just going to create more questions. But I promise you, I will answer the questions. It'll take me 4 weeks to do it, but I will answer them, and they will be answered. I began asking the question probably more intently than I ever have last June when I began my research. And I started asking questions like this. Why is there so much consternation in culture over sexuality and identity? Why? Why is there such an aggression toward those who hold fast to a Christian ethic? In fact, what is the Christian sexual ethic? What is it? What does it look like? Is there one? How should parents respond to children who are struggling with sexual identity? How should Christians respond to their own same-sex attractions if they have same-sex attractions? Why do we seem more possessed with sex, gender, and identity than any generation before us? Some of you will say, we're not. Oh, yes, we are. Now, you'll notice when I do series like this, I don't quote Christian journals. I try to quote people in the secular world. Why? So that you'll understand that it's not just the Christian that is looking at these things, that it's the entire secular world as well. We may not arrive at the same conclusions, but we're still looking at it. And the American Psychological Journal says this, and I quote, "It is an unprecedented time in the history of human sexuality. In the United States, the age when people first marry and reproduce has been pushed back dramatically, while at the same time, the age of puberty has dropped, resulting in an era in which young adults are physiologically able to reproduce, but not psychologically or socially ready to settle down and begin a family. These developmental shifts, research suggests, are some of the factors driving the increase in sexual hookups or uncommitted sexual encounters, part of a popular culture change that has infiltrated the lives of emerging adults throughout the Western world." So this isn't the Bible telling you this. This is the secular world telling you there are more hookups among the young, and they tell us that the age of puberty has dropped, but they don't tell us why. There was a report released in the LA Times in response to this idea that we are enamored with sex earlier and earlier, enamored with it, and promiscuity. And the LA Times, again, probably no friend to the Christian, released a report. And I quote, it says this, and I'm not saying the LA Times says this, this is the report released in the LA Times. It says, "Primetime TV shows sexualize the young girls portrayed in them. The report is based on content analysis of the most popular television shows for viewers aged 12 to 17 in 2009 to 2010. Now you think about it, it's changed a lot in the last 10 years. When underage female characters appear on screen, more sexual content is depicted. The teen girls show next to no negative response to being sexualized, and more sexual incidents occur outside of any form of a committed relationship. As a result, real teens are led to believe their sole value comes from their sexuality." This is the cultural shift, folks. "Among other things, the report found that underage female characters are shown participating in a higher percentage of sexual depictions compared to adults. That 93% of the sexual incidents involving underage female characters occurred within a context that qualified as unhealthy. And 75% of shows that included sexualized underage female characters were shows that did not have an S descriptor to warn parents about the sexual content." What is that saying? It's saying that young girls and sex is everywhere. You know, I know I talk about golf a lot and you're tired of it, but it's effective. But you know, I didn't have any interest in golf until I was 23 years old. And my basketball career was over and all my friends were playing and that's all they talked about. They were giving me golf magazines. It was the year, 1986. Golfers, you know what happened. Jack Nicklaus won the Masters at 46 years of age. It was huge. Everybody talked about golf. They read about golf. Golf was on television. So if you put constantly in front of somebody a

certain thing, it's called marketing, by the way. If you put something continually in front of somebody, often enough, long enough, sooner or later, you're gonna dive in. And so I did. That's true with sports, hobbies, food, travel. Marketers depend on that. They get your eyes for the appeal in hopes that you'll be drawn in. The eyes are the window into everything else. That's why I constantly tell our staff, guys, you might want to be holy, you might want to be good, but your eyes are the windows. And what you look at, what you watch, it's going to impact you. And you can't, even if you don't want it to, it will. What you read, what you look at, what you watch, what you're enamored with will impact you. And out of that will flow your actions, your thoughts, your desires, all of them. The eyes are the window to the soul. Now, the question is, what percentage of television and movies and the internet do you think are sexual in nature and content? 80% of everything you watch on television has some kind of sexual content. And we're naive to think that all this sex and sexuality and our culture's take on it or view of these things has no impact on our junior hires. You know, when I was a boy, here's the difference, and I know you don't like old guys talking about, you know, when I went to school, we walked uphill, barefoot in the snow, both ways, whatever. But let me tell you something. You and I have no idea what our young men and women are going through. We just don't. We have no idea the temptation before them and what it's doing to them. Today, you've got sexuality, you've got advice about sexuality, you've got pornography, you've got all these things everywhere and easy access to it. And if not at home, at school. Where when I was a boy, I often say to people, look, I'm a pastor, but if pornography was as accessible as it is today, back then, okay, I'm not gonna play Mr. Holy here, I can't promise you that I wouldn't have wanted to look. If it was that easy. The problem is, I had no access to it. And if I went into the only place I knew I could get it, into the local grocery store or the supermarket, and I reached up on the top row to buy it, the guy behind the counter would say, hey, I know your dad, put it back. Yeah. You, right? Yep. The whole community was your father. Hey, Jeffrey A. Vines, I'll call Dean and he'll get in here and tan your hide, right? It's not that way anymore. And now we're being told, sociologists tell us that if you want to alter or entice culture, inundate it. And we're told that porn has become the new sex and identity education. 1/3 of total daily searches on pornographic websites involve teen porn. Teen. So our junior hires and high schoolers are receiving an education about sex and sexuality by an entity that objectifies women and present sex as the pinnacle. You ain't nobody till you've engaged in this. So that your identity is attached to this. Some of you junior hires might be asking, what do you mean objectifies women? Well, that means you treat women as though their only purpose is to satisfy the desires of men. And on one hand, you have a culture saying you shouldn't do that, then you have Hollywood and television doing exactly that. So young girls are presented on television and movies in a sexual fashion with hair and makeup and scantily dressed, curves all emphasized, because this is the purpose television tells us, even though not in their words and their actions for which they were born. Little regard for intellectual contributions and a little emphasis on a young girl's ability to think critically and make genuine contributions to the world. Our culture is absolutely enamored and addicted to this aspect of the human experience. Folks, porn sales bring in more revenue every year than the MLB, the NBA, and the NFL combined, over $100 billion. 75% of porn sites are free, easily accessible. Again, these aren't, I'm not giving you numbers from some Christian article or journal. I'm giving you the numbers from secular journalists, okay? 85% of young men and nearly half of all women watch porn on a regular basis. The U.S. is the largest producer and exporter of pornography worldwide. Hollywood releases 1,100 adult movies every year. So even though study after study shows that pornography addiction destroys present and future relationships, creates unrealistic expectations that both men and women cannot, in fact, should not want to live up to, brings a debilitating guilt or shame, whether you're Christian or non-Christian, religious or irreligious, and objectifies both men and women

valuing love and intimacy while elevating sex to godlike levels, even though every, like you say, what study? I don't have to quote one. Just Google the effects of pornography. Just Google it. There are too many. Even though we know this, nothing has changed. And it doesn't take an Einstein to draw a few conclusions. First, our generation, an entire generation, has no idea concerning the realities of sex and identity because they've been raised by a dream world. They've been educated by fairyland. Imagine education concerning sex and identity coming from pornography, television, and movies by a world that has little to no connection to reality. Second, this world is forced on our teenagers every day. All day, every day, through television, the internet, even basic searches. There's not a day that I'm not in my office where I'm not searching for something, and something comes up. Every day. Imagine young people. They're going to click on it. You know how Google works, right? You click on it, you're going to get more. And you click on that, you're going to get more. Jesus said, the eye is the lamp of the body. If your eye or eyes are healthy, your whole body will be full of light. But if your eyes are unhealthy, your whole body will be full of darkness. If then the light within you is darkness, how great is the darkness indeed? You remember when we were little, we used to sing the song, be careful, little eyes, what you see. Why? Because it impacts your whole body, your thinking, the way you respond to everything. And if there's no filtering system in your eyes, death enter in. And with respect to our times, the windows are wide open. And an entire generation has been duped into believing that. Here's where we make the transition. Do I have you? An entire generation has been duped into believing that sex and identity are the same thing. It's amazing. So let's, first of all, this weekend, lean into this a little bit by understanding what identity is fundamental to this entire discussion. And here's a definition of identity that you get from your basic dictionary. Identity is this: the state or fact of remaining the same one as under varying aspects or conditions. Identitas is the Latin word, which means again and again. So by definition, identity at its core is unchanging. You are who you are under all circumstances. So the question is, who are you? The other thing is, identity refers to essence, not feelings or emotions or even actions. Now, this is important. This is the hardest part of the message, but you've got to track with me. And we know that during puberty, teenagers especially struggle with their identity. They always have. Who am I really? Why am I here? What is my purpose? What is my meaning? What is my identity? But here's the problem. So a young girl, 15 years old, comes into my office and says this. She's having tears because she's a Christ follower, but she says, I'm having same-sex attraction, and she says this to me. Why would God make me this way and then not allow me to be who I am? Now, notice how the question is phrased. She is simply a victim of her time. The way she's phrased the question is this. Being gay is no longer what I'm attracted to or what I desire or what I do. It's now who I am. Attraction is the same thing as identity now. In the conversation around sexuality, a shift has occurred from what to who, and that's caused a totally distorted, radically distorted view of personhood. Follow me again. Does what I do truly define, or what I feel truly define who I am? Now, who I am really, indeed, will greatly influence what I do. I get that. But the truth is, I often do or feel things that do not define me, that are not consistent with my identity. You say, if I ask you, who am I? You'd say, well, you're Pastor Jeff. Well, pastor doesn't define my identity. That's something I do. Well, you're a golfer and a bad one, okay? But still, that's not who I am. That's not my identity. It's something that I do, something I have a passion for. Well, you're a husband. Again, that's a role that I play, but it's not my identity. Well, you're somebody that suffers from anxiety. Okay, does that define me? Is that who I am? An anxious person? I'm a father. Okay, that's another role that I play. I'm heterosexual. Is that my identity? Or is that something I feel or do? Now, here's the greater problem. If I have a flawed view of who I really am, then I'm also going to have a flawed personal ethic.
Because there's a close relationship between essence, who I am, and ethics, how I will live my life. The two inform each other. So who I am in essence greatly impacts what I do or do not do. And if I have a flawed view of who I really am, then I have a flawed personal ethic. Well, that was hard, but you're with me still, right? Let me give you a quote from Christopher Yon, who's a Harvard graduate, very sharp mind, who is gay. Here is what he says, and I quote, "When I came out in my early 20s, I believed the only way to live authentically as a gay man was to fully embrace that identity. Being gay was who I was. As a matter of fact, my whole world was gay. Almost everyone I knew was gay. All my friends were gay. My neighbors were gay. My apartment manager was gay. My barber was gay. My house cleaner was gay. My bookkeeper was gay. My car salesman was gay. I worked out at a gay gym and bought

0: groceries at a gay Kroger. Sexuality was the core of who I was, and everything and everyone around me affirmed that. And if I'm gay truly means that that's who I am, it would be utterly cruel for someone to condemn me for simply being myself. But then he says, yet we know that we are created in God's image. Thus rejecting our inherent essence and replacing it with simply what we feel or do is in reality an attempted coup d'etat against our creator. We don't need to find our identity. Our identity is given by God. But why is this not apparent to everyone? What causes our gay loved ones to be so easily misled? Why does my gay Christian friend identify more with being gay than being Christian? Where and when did this incorrect perspective originate? How did what I do and what I feel become who I am? Or put another way, how did this is how I am become this is who I am? Do you see what he's saying? He's saying, I applied the same critique that I did when I was at Harvard to the Bible, and I discovered that my identity is unchanging. My identity is not in how I feel or what I do, but who I essentially am. So the ultimate question is, who are we? Now, let me go back and answer his question, though. How is it that how I am became who I am? Well, it started in the mid-1800s when atheism was gaining steam, and psychiatrists and philosophers like Richard von Krafft-Ebing and especially Sigmund Freud inverted biblical truth and said that identity is determined by what you feel and how you behave rather than by who you truly are in essence. Now you think about what they're saying. Identity is subjective. Well, if identity is subjective, can it not change throughout the course of humanity? But identity by definition means unchanging no matter what the circumstance. He says that identity then is subjective, not objective, which is a self-defeating argument. He would say that identity is determined by what you feel rather than who you really are. Ironically, out of that entire movement came depression, confusion, and nihilism. And then something called, and I got to do this in like 3 minutes here, something called existentialism emerged. And in existentialism, experience becomes everything. Experience becomes God. Experience becomes your truth. There is no objective truth because there is no God. So truth becomes whatever you feel. That's called existentialism. Experience alone determines what is true. And now think about what our young people are facing. Because sex and sexuality have been elevated to the ultimate experience in a sex-crazed world, I now attach my identity, even my essence, to that very thing. So if I feel a certain way or have certain attractions, then I must be a certain way, and that must be my identity or my essence. Again, logically, this makes no sense because identity by definition means this, the state or fact of remaining the same one as under varying aspects or conditions. My emotions and my feelings are always changing. Does that mean my identity is always changing as well? No. Unfortunately, Christ followers have also been tainted by existentialism.
1: 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Thanks for joining us. Next time, we'll bring you the rest of this message from Pastor Jeff.
0: We used to be solo scripture. Scripture alone determines what is real, what is true. But now we are solo experience. Experience alone. What I feel is who I am. Feelings, not scripture, determine truth and identity. You with me?
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16: Across the UK this evening, we're seeing some varied conditions. In Scotland, it's a touch cooler with light rain around Edinburgh, where temperatures are 13 degrees Celsius, alongside brisk winds. Northern Ireland is generally clear but turning cloudy overnight, with temperatures around 14 or 15 degrees Celsius, with freshening southwest winds on the north coast. Wales is currently a mild 21 degrees Celsius,

0: with scattered showers developing early overnight. Meanwhile, much of England enjoys clear skies, though eastern areas could see some mist and fog develop, with London hovering around 20 degrees Celsius.
1: I am a widow over 80 living on my own. 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That way I never lose touch. 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
3: Is it possible to defend Christian belief? What does a good Christian apologetic look like? And what does it mean to be formed by one's own defense of Christianity? I'm John Nelson, and today on Unbelievable, I'm exploring these questions with Mary Jo Sharp, author of a number of books, including Why I Still Believe and Defending the Faith. Mary is also the director of Strategic Initiatives Search Ministries, a nonprofit that helps people explore faith through open and relational conversations. Mary Jo, it's a pleasure to welcome you back to Unbelievable.
4: Oh, it's so great to be back with you guys. Thank you for having me.
3: And I'm joining you today, maybe not so far from you. I'm at George Fox University for a C.S. Lewis conference, and that's in Newburgh in Oregon. Whereabouts are you at the moment?
4: Yeah, I live close to you, where you are. I live in Newburgh, Oregon.
3: Should we do this in person?
4: I know we should, but maybe we'll get coffee later. So I'm very close to where you are. George Fox is in my community.
3: Yeah, and I suppose that context on the West Coast, I think we tend to think of this as maybe less explicitly religious than other parts of America. So does that feed into your story? Because, I mean, those who are familiar with your work will know that you weren't always a person of faith. So can you maybe just share a little bit of your background for us?
4: Yeah. So I'll kind of address that. I started looking into that myself when I was sharing my story about, is this part of the country a bit less religious, like specifically Oregon? And that is a tradition here in that we just are less religiously participant and have been for a very long time. And so that's the area I grew up in. And my background is that I did not grow up in church. My parents had left church when I was too young to remember. And so they raised me without it. But what they did raise me with was a profound sense of awe and wonder at the world and the universe in which I live, and a great appreciation for the arts and for especially things like Shakespearean plays, which I like to joke around and say, you know, you can't really watch too many Shakespearean plays without being confronted with, you know, what is the purpose and meaning of life? And so that's sort of like the background in which I was being formed. This great appreciation for nature. My dad loved outer space and the cosmos. He's a big Carl Sagan fan. And so I was constantly exposed to questions about who are we? What are we doing on this planet? And over time, I began to ask those questions as an older teenager. And then I was witnessed to by my high school music teacher who gave me a Bible. And he said, when you go off to college, you're going to have hard questions. I hope you'll turn to this. And he kind of hit me at that right point in my life where, I had hard questions. So, and I respected him. I actually became a music teacher myself in my earlier life. So, I started reading the Bible and things started making sense to me about good and evil and, you know, my sense of right and wrong and where does beauty come from? Why is it important? Why does it seem to call me to something other than just the immediate moment? Just all sorts of stuff was forming in my young mind. And I have the opposite story of a lot of people. I went off to college and started exploring faith for the first time. And, you know, challenging my background, atheism, and challenging my background of, you know, religion is only for those people who need it or need a crutch. I don't need that. I had a very unformed view of Christianity. And so really it was in college where I start

0: to develop my young faith, and where I eventually profess trust in Jesus Christ as my savior.
1: And I suppose, I mean, do you think that that's the fact that you didn't grow up in a Christian household, do you think that was ultimately sort of an advantage for you exploring these big questions because you didn't sort of come to them with the kind of ready packaged answers?
0: I think in a way it helped me in that when as I'm getting older, I didn't have this cultural Christianity in my background. And so it helped me sort of not conflate church tradition with, you know, scripture and theology. So I think there's some of that goes on that maybe I didn't have. And then the other thing I think it helped me with is that I can see questions real clear, like easily, that others have that are not Christian. I've been in those shoes. I've felt that way. I've thought that way about some of the claims of Christianity. And so it doesn't offend me or take me by surprise or make me feel defensive in that way.
1: Yeah. I think of someone like C.S. Lewis in that respect, who, I mean, grew up in a Christian household, but very quickly became an atheist. And I think that made his defense of Christianity more compelling, because you really feel like he's getting to the heart of whatever question it is he's raising, because these are questions he himself had when he was an atheist. It gives him a way of answering them in a more sort of authentic way. But you mentioned there about sort of defensiveness and how, because you've been exposed to these questions, you feel less defensive. But I think

0: I think sometimes apologetics has a bad rap. I mean, we're all kind of making sense of our faith, but a lot of people, when they think about apologetics, they think about sort of debate bros on the internet who just want to destroy people with logic and reason, which is kind of not so much what we do on Unbelievable. We want to have really searching, you know, friendly discussions about these important questions. Do you think that there is a kind of, there is a problem with the state of current Christian apologetics and that debate bro kind of approach?
1: Yeah. I mean, I think there's a definite, like you were saying, there it's not everybody who practices apologetics, but there's a definite sense or feeling culturally that apologetics leads you to that debate bro attitude. And it's not like something I've done a sociological study on, but I've been asked some version of the question, are you a jerk apologist? many times over the years, I've had it from conference attendees and church leaders and pastors, and it's even come up in a professional interview. And so that's really struck me that when you see something like that, where a question is being asked over and over, then there's obviously some kind of reputation that is founded in a pattern that people are noticing. And so, though it's anecdotal for me, it definitely was something that I think I've heard enough to say, yes, there is some sense that apologetics is about, you know, winning arguments, winning the debate, and not really caring about the person, but caring about your arguments instead. So, yeah.
0: And I wonder where that comes from, sort of psychologically, because I think sometimes it can be, it seems to me like sometimes it's maybe insecurity in the face. And so you sort of need to put on this sort of bravado of, you know, I've got the truth. Here are all of the reasons why I'm right and you're wrong. And so a lot of people might come to, you know, literature, making sense of their faith early on and think, oh, I've got all the answers. But it's actually really kind of a front. Do you think there's anything to that kind of hunch?
1: I mean, I haven't dug into the psychology as much, but I could say that when you see people doing apologetics out in public, with any public speaking format, it does tend to

0: also see that the digital internet age that we live in, which a lot of people know, we've talked about this a lot, that the internet is rewarding moral outrage. The internet algorithms, right, are passing along these sort of absolutist claims and us versus them and those kind of aggressive statements to where it rewards that. So you're going to more often see those kinds of apologetics rather than maybe the very nuanced, thoughtful ways of communicating apologetics. That doesn't tend to really spike that algorithm, you know, like a really nuanced way of saying something doesn't tend to get passed along as much. So there's also a sense in which the way we're viewing maybe apologists is what's being passed along to us by these algorithms that reward that debate feel or the winning, you know, the points kind of feel. And so it may not be that we're actually getting a full picture of apologetics.
1: Yeah, absolutely. You're currently writing a paper for the Evangelical Philosophical Society in which you give a more positive take on what's engaging with these questions from the perspective of belief can do for our own formation. And you talk about how sort of apologetics can actually form a person. Can you give us just a little sketch of what your argument might be in that paper you're writing?
0: Yeah, definitely. And I'm not going to give you a syllogism, but I'll give you some general ideas. So for me, I've noticed for a very long time that when I'm doing apologetic arguments, like if I'm giving you an argument, I don't necessarily view it as, let me see how much I can convince you by this argument. Like, how many details can I give you and how persuasive can I be? But for me, the argument has been more like, hey, I've discovered this and here's what it's doing in my own life. And so for me, the apologetics has been very formative, first on me, and now I'm sharing that with others. Well, as I'm looking out across the scope of apologetics literature, I'm finding there's sort of a gap in the literature about how apologetics can actually flow more than one direction. So we've treated apologetics as flowing through me to somebody else. You know, people have doubts, here are the questions, and here are the answers. So that's an outward, I'm a conduit of the arguments. But we're not really seeing a lot of literature on the inward directionality of the argument onto the person themselves, onto the apologist. So maybe I share an argument with you, but also, what has that argument been doing in my own life as I've been living in that knowledge and really living in that space of the argument? And so, for example, the moral argument, you know, that there are moral, objective moral values and duties. And this is based in God, in a perfectly good God and in his nature. Mm-hmm. And so I can share arguments for that, and I do. But what really hit me about the moral argument was, how am I responding in my own life to that reality that there is a perfectly good God? And that's actually, I'm kind of side questing, but that was one of the things that really struck me before I became a Christian was, oh my goodness, if there is a perfectly good God and I'm morally accountable to this being, and not in a bad way, more like, this is how he created me, this is what I'm made for, I'm falling woefully short of that. And so to see the arguments in how they're doing work in my life first, and from that position, now having an overflow onto others, I think is the idea, is that the arguments should be forming me first before I'm handing them off and arguing them with others.
1: And a word you use, and it just came to mind while you were speaking, was this idea of embodiment. You know, in John's gospel, we are told that Jesus claims, I am the way, the truth, and the life. And that's like, that's a really weird thing to say, because Jesus is a person, you know, and it's strange to think of truth.

0: in such a deeply personal way that it's not something we sort of assent to outside of ourselves, but it's actually something deeply involved and embodied that we can point to a living person in history and say, that is the truth. He is the truth. Do you think there is a sense of embodiment to this approach?
1: Absolutely. And I think it follows so two ideas from what you were saying. One is that we're not just chasing down abstract truth, you know, theories, knowledge. But like you said, we're actually chasing truth as a person. So we're chasing this relationship with truth. And then the other thing is in 1 Peter 3, you know, where apologists like to get the apologist creed from verse 15. If we actually put this verse back into its surrounding context, you see Peter saying to a group of people that are experiencing real hostility against Christians, he's saying, don't fear them, but rather, fear the Lord, basically set apart Christ in your hearts as Lord. That's a let God form you first, let him be working on you first. And then he goes into always being prepared to give an answer or defense, the reason of your hope that is in you. And so there you have now, because you have reverence for God, because you fear him and not man, now study those arguments, make sure you're prepared so that when people see your belief in God, when they see who you are and ask you about it, you can say, yeah, this is where my hope's coming from. And then he even follows it up with a behavioral or an attitude or a personality type phrase of do this with gentleness and respect. You're to keep a clear conscience so that you can't be accused of doing evil, you know, rightfully so, that you're accused rightfully of doing evil, but rather you're actually suffering for doing good. And I think that's important that we take the apologist's creed, always be prepared to give that apologia, that defense, and we set it back into the context of this comes from a formed person in God, not just forming arguments to hand out to other people, but they should be asking you because they're seeing something in you that is striking them as to what is this that you have? What is this hope?
0: Yeah. I think of, say, when in 1 Peter, when it talks about that apologia, that defense, if you like, or the reason for the hope that you have in you. I mean, what do you think? You know, the text is inviting us to imagine what that apologia would look like. Because obviously today we know apologetics as a specific thing, which, you know, you sort of, you learn arguments, you think through your faith. But I mean, does it have to be that? Or can it be maybe something more deeply personal? You know, this is the way I see the world. This is the beautiful and good vision of the world that I see. And these are the experiences I have, but I put on this this lens of faith. Like, does it have to be arguments, or can that reason be something more expansive, do you think?
1: Wow, I love that. I think it's a both and, in that when you're studying these arguments, which defense used in the Bible is used in several places, the apologia, and it does mean a more rigorous type of proclamation or understanding, right? Paul uses it in making a defense. And then, you see Peter referencing it. So it is rigorous. It's robust. But at the same time, it doesn't just have to be robust in knowledge that you acquire. It can be robust in the knowledge of God affecting you. So who you're becoming. And I think that's part of apologetics that maybe is not as emphasized or missed, is that

0: when you study the scripture, when you are in community with God, when you're praying, those things are supposed to affect you at the personal level, at the formative level, because, you know, the goal is becoming Christ-like, that you're letting God work towards that. So when we look at those arguments, that defense, how are each of these individual arguments really affecting you? And that's, I had a student ask me at a conference one time, I may not get this right, but he said something like, how does the Kalam cosmological argument affect your spiritual life? I think that's how he worded it.
1: And, good question.
0: So, the person with me was like, there's another apologist. And the person with me just went into what it was that, you know, everything that begins has a cause. The universe began, therefore the universe has a cause. And he was explaining that. The kid looked kind of like, yeah, I know that. And I said, you know, I think what you're asking is, what does that mean to me on an everyday basis? And so, you know, I'm not going to give you the full like reasoning I gave him, but I'm jumping forward a little bit. I told him, you know, that means that if the universe has a cause, and that cause was the personal God in Christianity, who is rational, who is purposeful, who is intelligent, that means that my existence is already purposed. I am supposed to be here. I do have purpose, and I don't have to continue to search what is my purpose, because God already purposed me on this earth. He planned for me. I am a part of his planned creation. So that's how it really affects me on a daily basis, is sort of the confidence in knowing that piece of my identity in God.
1: Well, it is time to take a short break, but if you're enjoying this conversation with Mary Jo and want to see others like it, go to premierunbelievable.com. We'll be back in just a moment.
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2: I wonder, I mean, do you think it's the arguments themselves? Or do you think it's, I mean, it's quite fashionable now to talk about epistemic virtues. So the virtues, or maybe intellectual virtues that we might display. So, you know, things like curiosity and open-mindedness, you know, when exploring different arguments in philosophy of religion. Is it the arguments that are playing the formational role, or is it actually like what we're doing when we're going to these arguments and thinking them through, or is it again this sort of both-and situation?
3: Yes, I love that. It's yeah, it is a both and, but I want to explore what you're talking about a bit more, because I don't want somebody to misunderstand and think I'm saying if you know an argument, it can be formative, or it will be.
2: Yeah,
3: I'll say that. Yeah, because that's not true. You can know things and they not really affect your life.
2: Yeah.
3: So yeah, there's a scholar that I've been reading. There's two that are really hitting me pretty hard are William Wood, and that who wrote on the same subject, but in analytic theology. So analytic theology as way of life, and what studying deeply and analytically can do to you over time. And then an older scholar, Pierre Hadot, who was writing on philosophy as a way of life. And without getting into all the technical details and spiritual exercises, there is a sense that forming this pattern, I left off the G, forming this pattern of study and the disciplines that are involved are essentially spiritual disciplines, because they require attention, developing your attention to arguments. They require, you know, studying these kind of arguments requires transparency of argument. Where is my argument not so good? Where is my thinking off? And where do I need correction? And really learning to do things like steel man other people's objections to your argument. What's the strongest objection to my argument? And then how have I dealt with that? Doing these kind of practices actually have formative value on the individual, whether or not you have any sort of evangelistic outcome to them, because your learning behaviors, your learning habits that point you towards over and over towards studying God, studying truth. And though you may not directly go, oh, this caused this, it's sort of my husband and I like to say, it's sort of a sideways formation, because you're pointing yourself at truth so often, there are things that can hit you, if you allow them to, that can hit you from the side, like not being as, I have a story about not being as petty with my daughter, where that was being changed over time of looking at God in certain ways. And so these practices of studying and what it takes to do sort of deep analytic study can have a formative value to them. If the goal is to, like you mentioned, actually know truth, if you're very committed to knowing the truth rather than just seeming to look like you know the truth.
2: Yeah. And when you were talking about steel manning there, so presenting the strongest form of, you know, your friend's argument, that really seems to be a part of, you know, loving someone. You know, you want to understand them, and you're approaching that conversation with a kind of, you know, a hermeneutic of trust, a hermeneutic of generosity. You're really trying to get to the nub of their objection, you know, taking each other seriously as rational people. So it seems like it can be a really good way of loving people. I wonder, do you see kind of any, I mean, obviously Jesus is a unique figure in history, but do you see Jesus as engaging in apologetics, or is there anything you could sort of learn from the ministry of Jesus about how to go about defending your faith in the appropriate way?
3: Definitely. Sure. He's in a very focused on whoever is right in front of him and what they need, even to the point of asking, what do you want me to do for you? And I love that, because he's not just coming in and saying, here's how it is. Here's the truth. And yes, the truth hurts, but I'm just going to give it to you. Right? Which, honestly, if somebody has the right to do that, it's Jesus. But he shows us a different path. He's actually paying attention to what the person in front of him actually needs. And then his arguments reflect that. And you see it in sort of both ways. You see it not only being gentle and very kind and very long-suffering with people who are hurt or marginalized. You also see this where he kind of confronts people with their problems, like the rich young ruler, the rich young man, in which it seems like he has a problem with money. And so when Jesus tells him what his issue is with salvation, he walks away grieved. And then you also see Jesus being very confrontational with religious hypocrites and with people who are professing this outward appearance of, I'm very self-righteous, I'm very right, I know what to do, and thank goodness I'm not like those other people. He's very direct and maybe even a little, not aggressive because he's God, but, you know, he's very direct. He's very forceful in his statements, in the way he communicates with the religious hypocrites, because of the damage that they're doing to people who he says, you know, you go off and you talk, you like on a mission to people, and you're making those people twice a member of hell as you already are. That's pretty forceful words, right? So he's very accommodating, maybe in a way, or just attentive. Let's say attentive to the person right in front of him. And I think you can learn a lot from that. You don't just walk in with your argument. Well, you're wrong, because you really need to look at, well, what is he doing? Oh, I need to pay attention to what they need. They don't always need my rigorous argument. Sometimes they need to see what that argument has done in my life and how I'm living before, you know, I have an opportunity to talk to them about the argument.
2: Yeah, it seems like he's approaching different people in a different way, depending on also their approach towards him. It reminds me of that proverb, which is, you know, answer a fool according to his folly, you know, lest he be wise in his own eyes, but also don't answer a fool according to his folly. It's kind of, you have to sort of discern in a particular instance, you know, is it the right time to be sort of engaging in these arguments, or is this person going to be engaging in good faith? And also, are we going to be engaging in good faith with those people? It sort of calls for a particular

0: other figures in history as well. So, you know, people like the church fathers. Do you see this kind of formational approach in there? Because I remember when I was studying theology, we would often pray a prayer from St. Thomas Aquinas, his prayer before study, where it seems like his whole sort of theological exploration is wedded to a sort of spiritual life. So do you see that in Christian history and Christian intellectual history?
1: Yeah, you do. And you see that with, I found this interesting in this scholar, William Wood, who was looking back through analytic theology in the tradition, and how he's saying, you know, a lot of people just say analytic theology is so dry and there's nothing to do with my spiritual life. And he's like, well hold on. Look at Anselm, you know, an 11th century monk, basically, who's famous for his argument, the ontological argument on God's existence. And it appears in a short work called the Proslogion. So what most people don't realize is the whole thing is a work addressed to God, right? This is, this is his...
0: Proslogion.
1: Yeah.
0: An address to God. Yes.
1: Yeah. So he's... It's funny because this thought sort of came to me, and it's not realistic, but it's like Anselm's not doing his reasoning behind God's back, right? Like, that's not possible. But yeah, he's doing it in God's presence, fully knowing that's what he's doing, a sort of like meditation or prayer to God. And that I think that shows us that this sort of, you know, spiritual life and the rigorous thought life, they don't have to be separate. And in fact, the early church fathers didn't separate them. And I think that's an important example for us. And you see this with Thomas Aquinas as well, in the Summa, especially in that we talked about Steelmanning earlier. You know, he brings these big, strong objections and then he answers them. And it's this conversation with God that he's doing. And, you don't have to separate them. And that's what I love about our early church fathers is we've separated them. And I wonder if even in Christianity, how much we've been affected by modernist ideas and the, you know, Francis Schaeffer sort of upper story, lower story areas of knowledge, if we're even doing that to an extent where we're separating out some kinds of knowledge from others. And so maybe separating our spiritual life from our rational life. And that's not a thing. You can't do that. They have always belonged together. And so you get to see that in some of our early church fathers and some of the medieval fathers.
0: Yeah, I mean, it's so funny reading St. Thomas Aquinas. His work is the Summa Theologica. And because as you say, he sets out these objections. And it's really funny because if you just read out the objections to whatever position, you can start reading the Summa and think, golly, he's making some enormously powerful arguments against Christian truth. And not realizing that he's going to go on to make all of his refutations. It's really, it's a great example of Steelmanning. And I also think of St. Augustine as well, his Confessions, which is really odd because it's like this spiritual autobiography. And he is in prayer to God. He's doing that, you know, like Anselm's thing, you know, the address towards God. But he is just philosophizing. And he's asking God, you know, are you inside time or outside of time? And it's very unusual reading that text from a modern perspective because I think we've often separated the head from the heart and the soul as well. So, I mean, what does that look like for you personally? Because you are, you know, professionally involved in this kind of ministry. How do you go about wedding those different aspects of ourselves?
1: Oh, yeah. In so many ways. I think one of the most important ways for me is something that I've already stated, but it's that I spend some significant time thinking on and praying on the arguments, not just my arguments, just on the arguments. And I think that's an important practice that maybe before

0: before you're taking the arguments out, you know, like what's the evidence of the resurrection, like the minimal facts argument or something like that, maybe consider praying the arguments to God and saying, God, what is this to me? And for me personally, when I do that, it changes my perspective. And I'll give you a sort of short example, which is the problem of evil. Once I started really digging into all the answers to the problem of evil and all of the arguments from the problem of evil and the objections, rather than saying, wow, this objection is really keeping me up at night and it's really hard, and it's, which there are aspects of it that do that. But what it did to me personally was I began to see everyone in the world as suffering under the weight of sin, under the weight of evil. And so I'm starting to see more of that. We're all in this together. And there are various reasons why people are acting the way they are in a moment, or where this is coming from, or, you know, that we're all subject to this destruction of creation. And yeah, it affects us all as a human race. And so the problem of evil was developing me sort of a compassion that I didn't necessarily see before for others, which that's kind of how I marry it. That I can sit there and argue with somebody in a debate on the problem of evil. And I've even done one on God and evil in the Old Testament. But really, for me, it's not just about, at the end of the day, did I answer you logically? Did I close all the loopholes in the argument? It's more about, okay, well, how is this in the human lived experience? What does this do? And it has a lot of effect on me about how I see death and how I see long suffering and how I see illness. And it's helped me to stay in pain and stay in suffering with people who are going through it, rather than to try to give them an answer to everything.
1: As you were talking about the problem of evil, I thought of Joshua Siduade, who's a philosopher that's often on Unbelievable. And he has spoken about what he calls the exemplarist theodicy, which is a form of soul making. So the idea that God, maybe one of the reasons that God allows evil is so that we can develop our souls in response to it. Because if there was no evil, there would be no second order virtues like, you know, courage and compassion to be able to respond to that evil. And it's really interesting watching him talk, because he'll often end his, you know, analytic presentation with a call to go out, therefore, and be moral exemplars and to cultivate our souls, which I think is a good illustration of the kind of argument that you're developing.
0: Yeah, I think that's important too. It's not just, okay, well, that's nice for you. It's more of a letting the argument deeply settle into you. And I think it helps us not be so reactive to evil in our world in a generation suffering under the algorithms of moral outrage. It helps us to really deeply think about what the arguments are that we're experiencing and what actual evil is, what is good, why do people act the way they do. Like, the problem of evil can have a lot of outworkings that you don't necessarily argue. And so I think that's beautiful. I think it's wonderful that he does that at the end, because that's, you know, sometimes I have trouble understanding how it doesn't do that for people. And I think that's the separation that we're experiencing when we're thinking about apologetics as mastery of content rather than as formative for the soul. Just one way that we can form ourselves in Christ. And so, that's beautiful. That's a beautiful outworking.
1: Yeah. Well, we do need to go to another short break, but if you're enjoying this show, please follow us on social media. That's Unbelievable FE on X and Premier Unbelievable on Instagram and YouTube if you're watching rather than just listening. We'll be back in just a moment.
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8: Psalm 25, verses 16 to 21. 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Guard my life and rescue me. Do not let me be put to shame, for I take refuge in you. May integrity and uprightness protect me, because my hope, Lord, is in you.
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9: This evening across the UK, England is generally fair, with London around 14 degrees Celsius and Manchester enjoying 16 degrees under clear skies. However, northern areas are turning much wetter and windier. Scotland and Northern Ireland face outbreaks of rain, particularly in the northwest, accompanied by brisk winds. Belfast is 16 degrees, with Glasgow 15. Expect chilly conditions overnight in eastern England, with mist, fog and a rural frost possible. Cardiff has a 70% chance of rain at 19 degrees.
10: My name is Yvonne. I've been a Premier listener from 1995. And I support Premier because I've always had it on in my kitchen 24/7. It's blessed me, the song of praise with Pomeroz. Thank you. Have a blessed day.
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11: It's interesting that you use the word mastery, because I think sometimes it's, you know, you go to your literature and then you feel this mastery subject. You feel like I have been able to sort of prove that, you know, my perspective is true. And that kind of, that leads to this idea of that Paul talks about, that sort of knowledge puffs up, but love builds up. So if it's, You know, and also knowledge is going to fade, but love is the one thing that remains. So it feels like this argument is about that your this approach to apologetics that you're advancing is about the whole person and is about love as much as it is about sort of memorizing arguments and, you know, this sense of puffing up that we might often get off the back of that.
12: Scholar William Wood describes it as a desire to seem right versus a desire to be right. And the being right is done in a proper sense of that, you know, out of love, out of reverence, not out of just wanting to be right. That's the seeming right part. And mastery of content can lead towards a seeming right, which deals with human pride, right? And so when I look at these, I'm looking at a world that's looking back at apologists, Christians in general, people, especially Christians who speak in public, and they're saying, okay, so this way of being, Christianity, you say that it makes you right, that you have truth, but the current question is, does it make you good? And that's, I think that's something that we have to consider in our apologetic. Is it, are these arguments forming me in the good?
11: Yeah.
12: And that's part of the goal is that.
11: I think some people might genuinely want to share their faith with other people in a way that is rigorously thinking through objections to their faith, problems with their faith. You know, we all have a model of God that falls short of the reality of God. But then there's also this feeling like, I want to do this in a really sort of open, relational, conversational way. And yet an awareness that we all fall short quite badly. And so, I mean, you mentioned earlier this problem of hypocrisy. And I know on a previous episode on Unbelievable, you've sort of spoken about your encounter with hypocrisy

0: in the church when you sort of first arrived at the sort of church doors. What would you say to that person who, you know, wants to be a good witness to Christ, but is also sort of struggling, feels like they're not worthy enough to actually be that witness?
1: Wow. Yeah. That sounds almost like imposter syndrome, doesn't it?
0: Yeah.
1: Yeah. And what I would say to them is one of the things that I learned as I worked through my issue with hypocrisy in the church was that when I learned that when you're saved, Jesus doesn't wipe out all your former experiences and thoughts, right? He takes you where you're at.
0: That's good.
1: So becoming Christ-like is a process. It's a journey. It's not instantaneous, right? So you can still, as a human being, and you will still fail. I still fail. You know, I haven't perfected anything. It's just, you got to acknowledge where people are on the way. And for the person who says, you know, I want to share my faith, but I'm worried that I might fail. Jesus is okay with that. Your heart is to share. Your heart is right. And he's looking for our heart that's willing. He's not looking for, you know, somebody who has all the arguments formed exactly right. And so he's going to take you and use you with what you have where you're at, because you're willing and your heart is to serve others. Mm-hmm. So talk to people, share with them what you know. If you perceived you failed, just, we all fail in life. So it's part of our learning process. Chalk it up to that and do something that, you know, just keep going. Do it again. Maybe change what, you know, how you approached. Maybe focus a little bit more on listening to the other person rather than trying to make sure you said everything right. Because as you're paying attention to the other, you're really doing a lot of good. You're really reflecting the cross and the divine humility of the highest being becoming lowly on a cross in humility for us, to serve us, to love us well. And so being willing to do, to talk to people, to share with them your life, to share with them the goodness and the human flourishing you found in Christ, even if you perceive you fail, is reflecting that beauty of divine humility. And never beat yourself up for that. Just give it a go, right? There's lots of resources out there. I work for an organization where we help with that as well, where we give you ideas about how to, I work with Search Ministries, and we help you have the conversation. There's lots of resources for you.
0: So I'm interested to know, Mary Jo, how this kind of apologetics approach maps onto your current work with Search Ministries. Could you give us some examples, you know, how you would put this into practice?
1: Oh, yeah. So this is one of the reasons that I am working with Search Ministries, which is sort of a relational evangelism ministry, and that we're really seeking to help spiritually curious adults explore these life and faith questions and to open up this conversation without judgment. And we lead with relationship rather than with like an argument agenda. And so the goal of what we're doing is to meet people where they currently are at in their life. So we're trying to get conversations to open up around the dinner table or in a living room or backyard barbecue. And we show up as friends who do these kinds of things that we've been talking about, that who are comfortable listening well and asking thoughtful questions and trusting God with people's spiritual journeys. And so that's where the formation is showing up. When we are training in theology and apologetics in our organization, the goal is not just to be able to answer people's questions, but it's about becoming the kind of person who can show up as a friend throughout life, through a long process, through long suffering with people, and they get to see us live among them. Like Paul says to the Thessalonians, you see us living, you know, with you and how we are with you. And so that's one of the main focuses of our organization, is we help people have those, to develop those conversations in local communities, in places where people are comfortable you know, having these big questions, but also coming to us as search staff who will be with them for a long time. And I think that shows the sort of apologetics formation side, in that we're not just presenting arguments on a stage and then leaving and you know nothing about us, but that we're actually becoming a part of your life and as being with you through the long haul. And so that's one of the ways that, you know, I think this comes together, is what the work that I'm doing in helping establishing these communities across the country of like these conversation communities actually is where that sort of long friendship shows up, and faithfulness over the long term and character development is on display. So that's that practices is we develop those places where people can have those conversations, and then we attend to our own spiritual lives and development as well.
0: Okay? And Mary Jo, I know you've written a book called Defending the Faith, looking at sort of women in apologetics. And I wonder if there are any kind of questions that arise specifically from women in relation to apologetics.
1: Yeah, it's interesting over the years because that I've done apologetics, because when I first got into it, I never really thought about there might be a different kind of question that comes up. But from my experience, women have routinely asked me when I do an apologetics conference about, you know, how do I engage this content like in my church or in my local Christian community without looking unintelligent, you know? And the word that they use is, I don't want to look stupid in front of the guys or in front of others. And they'll say to me, because I kind of feel like I should know this stuff by now, and I don't. And so that's one of the fears or one of the questions that comes up. And so reaffirming them and saying, you know what, we're all busy. We're all having to survive. We have to divide our attention into different areas. And so you shouldn't feel bad about where you are. Just begin. You know, start where you are with what you can do. And then another thing that uniquely comes up to women is fear of retribution, harm, and those sorts of things that can happen when you are an online presence, which most of us are now. And so I've even had threats and things come to me, stalking online. And so women have a little more of a fear that they could be harmed or their family might be harmed from engaging, especially publicly, not just online, but in person with this kind of content that can get into these arguments, right? And then finally, I think that one of the unique things that I've noticed, and this is observation again, is that there's this sense that from modernity to now, there's sort of like a cultural myth that women are just emotional and men are rational. And the first thing I would say is that's not even a possibility. You can't just separate those two out. Emotional intelligence and rational intelligence are part of the same person. And that you don't set one aside and become like Mr. Spock, you know, we're not Vulcans. So one of the things that women have been told is that this, your emotions, which are God-given and which he cares about, is somehow less of an intelligence than like your analytic thinking, your rationality. And what I would encourage women is that, well, it's emotional intelligence is an intelligence. And so rationality and emotional intelligence goes together. And actually, that is a benefit to you to have that attention to both of those things and to be thinking that way. In fact, I myself, when I began in apologetics, I didn't even think about that until I started to understand that, you know, an emotional intelligence actually helps us as a whole person understand how we are communicating and presenting ourselves to others, which is the 1 Peter 3:15. Well, actually, the broader context there, to do this with gentleness and respect, keeping a clear conscience for the sake of, you know, if we suffer, we're suffering for doing good and not because we were insufferable. So I would encourage women to sort of look at that old cultural mantra and break it down and say, no, both need developed in a human being. We need our analytic skills attended to, and we need our, you know, formative, including the emotions attended to, so that we are focusing all of our intelligence to being transforming our mind unto Christ, well, like we find in Romans 12.
0: It makes me think of a G.K. Chesterton quote, that the madman is not the man who has lost his reason. It is the man who has lost everything but his reason. You know, if we are to be rational people, we need to bring the analytical and the emotional together.
1: That's right.
0: I think finally, I want to talk about an elephant in the room with kind of apologetics. And I think one of the reasons why some people don't like visiting these arguments, because they will say, really, apologetics is an exercise in confirmation bias. You know, you began your journey talking about what Plato talks about with awe and wonder. And philosophy is exploring all of these different issues. But it feels like, you know, when you become a Christian, oh, now you've got to defend this set of arguments, which was defended by William Lane Craig, or, you know, whatever it is. So you're kind of no longer honestly searching and sort of pursuing truth, but you are just defending a sort of prepackaged set of ideas. I wonder, you know, if you could speak to that objection, that really apologetics is really just an exercise in confirmation bias and isn't about pursuing the truth.
1: Ah, yes, I've heard that one. Online people like to throw that one out there, just kind of willy-nilly, like, this is just confirmation bias. So in studying epistemology, avoiding any kind of confirmation bias is actually pretty tough. And that's for all people. That's not just for people who profess one philosophical framework like Christianity over another, like atheism. Confirmation bias is hard. Yeah. And that comes from a lot of different places, including educational background and, you know, I have an education background. So the whole nature versus nurture conversation, you know, what was your nurturing? There may be things leading into your confirmation bias that you're not even fully dealing with or aware of. So I think it's something for everybody to understand that we have it. It's not like somebody's going to get past that one. So that's what you mentioned early on was epistemic virtues. And so we want to not only acknowledge that we should be looking at truth for the sake of knowing truth and really be willing to be raw and painfully honest about where we have blind spots in our thinking, allowing others to help us see them. That's why community is important. That's why Christian community is important, is to have others who can speak into that, right? And so that's one thing. But then there's this other idea of epistemic limits. So you can only go so far in one lifetime in confirming or verifying knowledge. You're not going to learn it all because you're not God. So you have to know what your limits are. You don't have epistemic access to all sorts of knowledge, to like God's knowledge. You have, well, I shouldn't say all sorts, to all knowledge. So recognize your limitations as a human being. Verify what you can, but it is not your job to have every answer to everything that is ever asked in the history of mankind. You're only one person. And so you can say things like, well, I don't know. That's not something I've looked at. I'm open to correction. I'm open to understanding where I may not be seeing something. I think what really hits cognitive bias hard is human pride. Once you get walled up into human pride, your cognitive bias is going to be hard to get past.
0: Yeah, I think that's a really lovely place for us to end. Mary Jo, this has been a wonderful conversation. We've traversed so much ground, but, you know, focusing on this idea of a more holistic approach to apologetics and thinking about how apologetics can actually shape us in really important ways. For those who want to find out more about you and your ministry, where would you recommend that they look?
1: There's two places you can find me. Well, you can find me on my socials, but you can also find me at searchnational.org. It's the organization that I work for, where we're helping people have conversation about those big questions in life. And then if you're looking for some resources now, you just what you want to start, you want to look at how to have these conversations, we have the, as part of our organization, we do Reach, as in the Reach podcast. 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There's blog articles. 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It's a really good resource for people who want to have natural conversations that don't feel intimidating or like you have to know all the things to know.
0: That's really wonderful. Mary Jo, thank you so much for joining me on Unbelievable.

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8: Hello and welcome to A Word in Season. I'm John Pantry and this is the program where each week I focus on a single word. Today is the second day of the 8-day Jewish festival of booths or tabernacles, known as Sukkot, also spelt S-U-K-K-O-T-H. It's been celebrated by Jewish people for thousands of years and is still commemorated today by religious Jews. Like all Jewish festivals, it has great historical and biblical significance, and its origins lie in the events immediately following the exodus of Israel from Egypt. The word Sukkot actually means a hut or booth. After living in Egypt for some 400 years, the descendants of Jacob, led by Moses, left that country for the promised land, heading out into the desert, and on the very first night had to hastily construct shelters. It must have been an incredible sight as some 600,000 men, along with their wives and families, searched for materials to make somewhere to sleep overnight. The shelters had to be made from whatever they could find in the wilderness, mainly the branches of trees, perhaps with blankets and cloths thrown over them. And like many Jewish traditions, the construction of a booth in the garden has become a ritual for many Jews today, which involves using 4 different kinds of branches to make the roof: an etrog, which is a citrus fruit, a palm branch, a willow branch, and a myrtle branch. And however, the walls of the booth are constructed, and there should be a maximum of just 3, albeit flimsy, walls, it's important that the occupants can get a glimpse of the sky through the roof as a reminder that this stay was and is temporary. Well, coming up, the Bible verses that confirm this enduring festival and why it's important to remember.

The Promised Land. You're listening to A Word in Season, and today's word is Sukkot. It's a Hebrew word meaning a booth or shelter, and today that word has come to represent the Jewish festival of shelters, whose origins lie in the nation's flight from Egypt, when hastily constructed booths were made on that first night in the desert, on their journey to the Promised Land. Later, as recorded in the book of Leviticus, chapter 23, God gave this reminder to Moses. From now on, the people are to celebrate a festival of shelters on the 15th day of the appointed month, which is around September-October time in our calendar, and 5 days after the Day of Atonement. A Sabbath rest was to be taken on the first and eighth day of the festival, when they would do no work and present gifts to God and those in need. It was to be a celebration of joy and thanksgiving when, just as on that first night in the desert, they were to sleep in these temporary shelters, reminding them of God's guidance in leading his people out of slavery towards the Promised Land. It was also a reminder that though they had left behind their secure homes in Egypt and they were now in the desert, God was watching over them and protecting them. As I mentioned earlier, this festival is celebrated today among many Jews. They often eat their meals in these booths and sleep in them at night. The festival provides an annual reminder of God's care for his people, who can rely on the same protection today. Sukkot, of course, is just one of many festivals which God established as reminders of his sovereignty and goodness. And coming up, I'll look at these times of both feasting and fasting which God instituted. I'll also be reflecting on whether Christians too should be observing some of these events, since the history of God's dealings with his people is ultimately our history too.

You're listening to A Word in Season, and today's word is Sukkot. It's the Jewish Festival of Shelters, the celebration of which began yesterday, a reminder of how God protected his people on that first night in the desert following their exodus from Egypt. It's just one of a number of feasts and fasts which God established as reminders of care for his people. There is Rosh Hashanah, the celebration of the Jewish New Year, and traditionally thought to be the birthday of the human race. The focal point of that day is marked by the stirring sound of the shofar, the blowing of the ram's horn. That's followed by the Day of Atonement, or Yom Kippur, and it's the most solemn day in the Jewish calendar, a day of repentance and fasting. And 5 days after that comes Sukkot, the Festival of Shelters, and that's followed by Passover, or Pesach. That, of course, is the celebration of the salvation of the Jewish firstborn, when the angel of death passed over the houses of the Israelites, but took the lives of the firstborn in every Egyptian family. During that festival today, ceremonies are held in the home, and often the family will act out the story of the Exodus, a ritual known as the Seder, and only unleavened bread is eaten, a reminder of that

hurried departure from Egypt, where there was no time left for the yeast to rise. Then, of course, there's Pentecost, which, for the Jews, celebrates the giving of the law, including the Ten Commandments, at Mount Sinai. And there are a number of other festivals, including perhaps the most joyful of all, Purim, and that celebrates the Jewish people's escape from death, which you can read about in the Book of Esther, a wonderful story. Jewish people today observe that with a special meal, the giving of gifts, and children will often put on fancy dress. There are a number of fasting days too, and more recently, Holocaust Remembrance Day has been added to that list. So, coming up, Jewish religious life is punctuated by these feasts and fasts as constant reminders of their history and position under God, and I'll be exploring whether Christians should be marking their salvation in similar ways.

You're listening to A Word in Season, and today's word is Sukkot. It's the Festival of Shelters, which religious Jews have been celebrating for thousands of years. I've looked at just

how many of these feasts and fasts are such a significant part of Jewish life. And it occurs to me that there are far fewer such reminders of God's dealing with us as Christians that we celebrate. Of course, there are the three major festivals of Christmas, Easter, and Pentecost, and for some Christians, Lent is also an important season. But I wonder how most Christians mark the Epiphany, Ascension Day, or Trinity Sunday in any significant way. And what about those earlier events marked by the Jews? Should we just ignore them? It seems to me that too many important biblical events pass us by with hardly a moment's reflection, let alone the significant and colourful reminders that Jewish people experience, like building a shelter in the garden, eating unleavened bread, joining together to fast on set days, or as a family acting out the events of the Exodus. There has been a small increase in the numbers of Christians celebrating Passover, but generally, I believe the knowledge of the history of our forefathers and the lessons on how God dealt with them long ago is not nearly well enough known among many Christians. I'm reminded of that true saying about the Bible, that the new is in the old concealed, the old is in the new revealed. Of course, following Jesus' sacrifice, the payment for our sins, his resurrection, and the coming of the Holy Spirit, we have a new freedom to enjoy and celebrate all that God has done. We can do what our conscience will allow us on the Sabbath day, and may observe feasts or fasts as we see fit. God didn't instruct us to mark Christmas or Easter in any particular way, although they are both hugely significant. But in the West, they've become so commercialized that even for many Christians, it's not easy to tear away the cultural wrappings, the trees, the tinsel, the chocolate and eggs at Easter, and wonder at what God has done. To my mind, within Judaism, there is something about those regular reminders of God's goodness and mercy, and the stories of God's dealings with his people that they illustrate, which mould and shape the people's understanding, despite the fact that they failed to recognise their Messiah when he came. Perhaps in time, Christians will also learn to value more the great lessons of the past, and maybe one day, Jews and Christians will celebrate together.

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8: 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I'm Sam Hales, editor of Premier Christianity Magazine. That's the UK's leading Christian magazine, and it sponsors this show and brings it to you every single week. This week, we are speaking to Dr. Chloe Swart. She is the National Director of Alpha and also the author of 605 Everyday Miracles. You're going to be hearing lots more about that book and Chloe's research on the show today. She's been sitting down with my colleague AJ Gomez. So without any further ado, let's hand over now. This is AJ Gomez speaking to Dr. Chloe Swart.
9: Hello and welcome to another episode of the Profile Podcast. I'm AJ Gomez, news and features journalist for Premier Christianity, and I'm privileged to be joined by the National Director of Alpha UK, Chloe Swart. She has written a thesis on miracles of healing and subsequently wrote a book detailing the 605 miracles that make it up. Chloe, thank you for taking the time to speak to me today.
10: Yeah, thanks so much for having me.
9: How are you doing?
10: I'm doing really well, thank you.
9: I wanted to go back to your beginning. Tell me about your upbringing in Wales.
10: Well, I am the youngest. I have an older brother and sister, and I was born into a church planting family. My parents planted in the north of the city in Swansea, and they planted with seven young people and £10 in their pocket. So my parents have amazing stories of God's provision and miracles and planting from nothing to now having a church of around 250 in Swansea. And so I grew up in this church where my parents were church planting and praying and fasting and living off fresh air. They didn't have much money at all. And we saw God do some amazing things. So as a young girl, church was really important to me and our family. And I saw Jesus do some really amazing things in our local church and in our family, which really had a big impact on my faith. And so I think I don't have a particular moment where I gave my life to Jesus. I think maybe I think I prayed the prayer of salvation with my brother when I was about 3 years old, and have grown up loving Jesus, knowing his plan and purpose for my life from a very young age. So I'm really privileged to have had that amazing upbringing, really.
9: That is amazing. But it sounds like it was also difficult. 7 people and £10 is not a lot of resources to build a church. What are some of the stories that have been passed down about that specific time in their life?
10: I think it might have been more difficult for my parents. I don't really remember the toil that they went through. But some amazing stories would be things like my older sister. She, as a little girl, really wanted to have one of those play ironing boards. This is really a simple, funny story, but you know those little ironing boards that you might play with as a little kid. My parents just simply did not have the money to buy her little ironing board that she had spotted in, you know, a Toys R Us kind of shop. And she said, "Mum, I'm going to pray that I can have this ironing board." And my mum was like, "Okay, go for it, Rachel." So she prayed. And a couple of days later, there was an envelope through the post with some money directed, so it said, for Rachel. And so my sister was able to go and buy her little ironing board set. And that's just a simple, small story of God's provision in the small little details. Some other things would be seeing amazing healings in our church. I remember as a little girl colouring on the church floor of the an evening service, and one of the ladies who was in a wheelchair, people were praying for her, and she got up out of the wheelchair and was running around the building and jumped over the kids who were colouring on the floor. Or even my mum, she suffered from a really serious neck injury. She was in pain all the time for years and years and years, lived in pain. And on one occasion, some people prayed for her and she was totally healed. And just as a little girl, seeing my mum healed and seeing the difference in her life, that she went from years of pain, and she used to be in a neck brace and painkillers and heat packs on her neck all the time, to suddenly totally healed, all the pain had gone. It was amazing to see the transformation. So we saw amazing stories of God's provision and his miracles, and the church grow in that time.
9: That's amazing. It sounds like healing has, well, from your earliest memories, has been a very core theme of your life. And I heard the story of the first time you prayed for somebody's healing. Could you share that with our listeners? Because I think it's an amazing one.
10: Yeah, so I'd grown up seeing healing all the time. I shared my mum's story or the lady in our church, and my dad would always come home with stories of people he'd prayed for. And so I knew God had healed. I'd seen it in church, but I don't think I'd ever prayed for anyone myself. So I was 17 and I was sat in the car with my driving instructor, and she turned to me and introduced herself and started explaining the gears. And she said, "But before we start moving, Chloe, I must warn you, please don't brake harshly. Please don't go over any speed bumps. I suffer with sciatica, and any sudden movement in the car will just make my back go into spasm, and I'll be in bed for weeks in pain. I won't be able to teach you how to drive." I was 17, I was desperate to learn how to drive, and having seen God heal all the time, I kind of plucked up the courage in that moment to say to her, "Well, in my church, we often pray for people for healing. You know, this might sound a bit strange, I'm a Christian, but would you like me to pray for you?" And she said, "Well, I'm not religious or anything, but you can pray if you want to." So I put my hand on her back in the car and I said a simple prayer: "In the name of Jesus, back be healed." And she said, "Oh my goodness, my back is filling up with heat." And all the pain left. And she, as I was driving around, she couldn't believe it. She was moving and twisting, and all the pain had gone. And I even went over a speed bump and broke harshly, and she was fine. But after I prayed for her for healing and the pain left, she started asking me questions about our church and my faith. And I was able to explain to her what Jesus has done for your body. He can do for your whole life. He loves you and has a plan for you and has a purpose. And that's why he died on the cross for you. And, you know, not only when you become a Christian, not only do you have the assurance of heaven when you die, but a life lived with Jesus here and now today, and he gives you peace and joy and a purpose. And I was able to explain the gospel and my faith and church. And a couple of months later, she ended up coming to our church Christmas service as well, after all the witnessing during my driving lesson. So it really opened my eyes at the age of 17 to what living that kind of naturally supernatural life can look like. It was so simple. There was no church band in the background. There was no preach. There was no altar call. I just offered to pray and Jesus healed her. So it really opened my eyes to how we can live like that every day.
9: That sounds like a theme in your life, isn't it? The way you just described about your walk with Jesus not having been defined by one dramatic conversion moment, but it was a choice made at a young age and one walked through, is it often goes like under notice in comparison to the sort of poor transformation. What, like, when you think about your walk having been a consistent one of spiritual growth.
10: Mm.
9: How does that make you feel? Like, what do you make of that?
10: I think because I've been involved in a local church from a young age, I've been discipled throughout my whole life. So it really is such a privilege and a blessing to be part of the local church. You can see why the local church is such a brilliant design by God: community and accountability and fellowship, and the focus is mission. And I think for me, I've had my parents and youth leaders and student leaders and friends disciple me and teach me and help me. And our church are really heavily involved in New Wine Cymru, which is a network of Welsh churches. And through New Wine Cymru, there's training on healing and the prophetic. And it's given me an opportunity to grow throughout my whole life to learn more. So as you say, it wasn't just a one moment conversion and suddenly your life changes. But I think that's what discipleship is. It's a lifelong journey of becoming more like Jesus. And so when we look at the Gospels and look at, well, what was Jesus like? Yes, he was compassionate and loving and served the poor, and that was an amazing part of his ministry. But also he had power. He healed the sick, cast out demons, raised the dead, and he teaches us to do the same thing. And I've been part of a local church that has prioritized praying for healing and has prioritized learning about the culture of healing and how they can grow in it. And it's been an amazing opportunity to be part of a local church that has invested in that. And I've learned so much from my parents and those in New Wine Cymru who've taught me all about it, really.
9: So you go from being raised in a church where healing was made a focus, learning how to, I guess, yield that power that we're given through God, to studying it as a PhD. How did that come about?
10: Well, I went to Chichester University and studied theology. And when I finished, I felt really called back to Wales to serve the local church and get involved in mission and spreading the gospel. But when I finished my degree, my supervisor said, "We've got a PhD that we'd love to offer you." And I said, "No, thank you. I don't want to stay studying." I felt called back to Wales, so I turned it down.

0: down and went back to Wales. And a year later, after working in my local church, and my supervisor called and said, look, we've made the PhD part-time. We'd really like you to do it. Would you consider it? And you can do it alongside your ministry. And I thought, well, because I've turned it down once, maybe there's something in this. So I very naively said yes to a 7-year part-time PhD alongside, I was the student worker for my local church. I was working for Alpha Wales at the time, 2 days a week. And then one day a week, I started studying for this PhD. Mm-hmm. And he said, you can do any topic you like. So I started, at the time, the millennial generation was the hot topic. Now I'm a millennial. And everyone was talking about millennials and how we can reach them. And so I thought, right, well, I'll study this. I'll look at millennials and their key characteristics and how could we present the gospel to millennials to reach them in the best possible way. And 2 years into my research, everyone started talking about Gen Z, the new generation and Gen Z, and I thought, oh no, I'm already out of date. Mm. So I went to my supervisor and I said, look, I'm only 2 years into this and everyone's already talking about Gen Z. Shall I switch to studying Gen Z? And he said, well, what are some of the findings so far? And I said, well, millennials like authenticity, they like to see before they believe. And I started listing a few characteristics and I said, I wonder if healing could be the answer, that when we see healing, it points to Jesus. And he said, healing? What are you talking about? And I said, well, we see healing all the time in our church. And I shared some examples. I remember that week, actually, we had been at church and someone had had a word of knowledge for someone with eczema in the room. And what we didn't know is one of our students at church, she was at Swansea University and she brought one of her friends. And her non-Christian friend was sat there thinking, I'm not sure I believe any of this stuff throughout the service. And at that point, someone at the front said, does anyone here have eczema? We believe we're going to pray for you for healing. In the name of Jesus, eczema go. And she was sat there thinking to myself, well, I have eczema. I wonder if Jesus would heal me. As she had that thought, she rolled up her jumper and all her eczema had disappeared. And she came on an Alpha course and gave her life to Jesus and was a part of our church. So I shared some of these stories with my supervisor and he said, forget the millennials. This is your topic.
1: Makes sense.
0: Yeah, we've all forgotten the millennials anyway, haven't we? It's all Gen Z and Gen Alpha now.
1: So it was just quite important.
0: Yeah, well, we get it. So I started studying healing. So then 2 years in, I switched my topic, started studying healing. And my supervisor said, well, Chloe, for this to be a viable academic study, you need, in a secular university, you need to find 8 to 10 very good healing stories to study. Do you think you can do that? I said, well, let me see what I can do. So I went away back to Wales, wrote a questionnaire, handed it out to churches all across Wales through the New Wine Cymru network. And I started seeing 5 stories come in, 10 stories come in, 50, 100, 200. Well, long story short, I went back to my supervisor and he asked if I managed to collect 8 or 10. And I said, yes, I managed to collect 605.
1: That is outstanding.
0: So he was, as you can imagine, blown away. Mm-hmm. I mean, I was blown away. I know God heals, and I know that we see a lot of healings in different churches across Wales, but to collect 605, which were current stories, 34% were over 5 years ago, so they had some longevity to them, which I think was really nice. But actually, the rest were current stories today. People in Wales, Christians in Wales today, being physically healed, 605 of them. And actually, we went into COVID as I was collecting, so I had to stop. I think sometimes I could have collected more, but there we go, 605 for now.

0: It was actually quite broad. So I was looking at what do people say when they talk about their healing story. So in my thesis, I wasn't trying to prove healing does or doesn't happen. I didn't collect medical records to prove the healings. I was just interested, what are people saying when they're being healed? And I discovered that there were four key themes that ran through people's stories that led me to the conclusion of the everyday miracle. So there were four like everydays that I noticed in across all of these 605 stories. So the four everydays are this. Firstly, everyday location. Now, we might assume a healing miracle happens in a church building, a church setting, but actually most people describe being healed outside of the church building. They said they were healed in the gym, at a friend's house, outside Marks and Spencer in town, at the airport, over Zoom, at Alpha. One person got healed in prison. You name it. They were outside everyday locations. The second everyday was everyday person. Again, sometimes we might assume people praying for healing are the senior church pastors, the vicar, the person with a healing ministry who travels around. But actually, most people reported being healed, being prayed for by their friend, their colleague, their neighbor, close Christians who are in their environment. The third everyday was everyday language. Most people describe being healed in quite a normal way. There wasn't overly religious language. People said, I was suffering with migraines, and my friend said, well, in the name of Jesus, be healed. And I noticed I never had a migraine again. Rather than, I was in a church service, the band were playing for 3 hours, then I was anointed with oil, and then I came to the front, and there was an altar call, and then I was healed. You know, there were stories like that, and a lot of those are great biblical practices. But most of the stories I collected, people were healed. It was quite simple language and prayers. And then fourthly was everyday condition. So about 40% of people were healed of life-threatening or life-altering conditions. Someone who had cancer, or they've just had a heart attack and they're going to die, or one person had sepsis and organ failure. So major conditions that they are on death's door. And those stories are phenomenal. Mm-hmm. I would read through them and weep by mm-hmm. how amazing they are. But then 60% were what I called everyday conditions. Now, I don't want to diminish people's pain, because when you're in pain with something and you live with it every day, that's really hard. But it was not going to kill them. So it was things like a torn hamstring, migraines, acne, arthritis, back pain, knee pain, things that, you know, when you have knee pain, it's really hard to live with knee pain every day, but it's not life-threatening. So 60% were healed of these kind of everyday conditions, which actually I really enjoyed reading, because one, they were also astonishing, but two, it shows God cares about us. He cares about our life. He cares about our bodies. He cares about our daily life. And so many people wrote in their stories, I never thought to ask for healing because there's so many people worse off than me, or I didn't want to bother God with a small thing. But actually, they were healed, and it was amazing and wonderful, and encouraged their faith, and they were set free from pain. So they were the four themes of every day that led me to this conclusion of the everyday miracle. Mm.
1: I found it interesting that you had an experience or an understanding of healing prior to embarking on a study. Following the 605 stories coming in, did it make you rethink anything that you believed you knew about healing before?
0: It encouraged me to pray more. When I was reading through the stories, I felt really encouraged that churches all around Wales, and it's not just unique to Wales, it's all over, but my study was in Wales, that churches are pursuing this. Churches are learning how to heal the sick. They're learning how to create a culture of healing. They are prioritizing what Jesus told us to do. I mean, Jesus tells us to heal the sick. Mm-hmm. He says, go and do as I have done, and you'll see even greater works. He gives us his power and authority. You know, Jesus healing in this way was part of him bringing the kingdom to earth, and he asks us to go out and bring more of his kingdom to earth. And so it really encouraged me that churches are doing this, and that also people are becoming Christians off the back of this. It's not just this is a nice thing for Christians within church, but actually the healings point to Jesus. And so the amount of stories that people sent in that they weren't a Christian, and then someone prayed for them for healing, and it led them on a journey of becoming a Christian, because that it was like evidence straight away. Oh my goodness, there is a God. There was this one guy who writes a story that he was a farmer in West Wales, and he pulled his back pulling a calf on the farm, and he was in so much pain, and his wife, who was a Christian, said, well, please let me pray for you. So she prayed, and

0: Long story short, all the pain left. And then the next day he said, I was walking past a mirror and I looked in the mirror and I realized I was stood up straight, which I haven't done for 15 years, having suffered with sciatica. And I realized that not only did God heal me from the injury, but also from sciatica, for which we didn't pray for. And he said, I came to the conclusion that there must be a God, for there was no other explanation for my healing. And then he wrote, now me and my wife pray for the sick all the time and see people healed. So I love that. He wasn't a Christian. He got healed. No other explanation. Gives his life to Jesus and now prays for the sick and tells people about Jesus because of that experience. So I think there wasn't anything that shocked me, but it really encouraged me that Christians are going out, praying for healing and using it as an opportunity to share their faith and to share the love of Jesus with people.
1: You mentioned a couple already, but were there any of the 600 or 500 stories that resonated with you on a deeper level, like one that always comes to the forefront of your mind when you think about it?
0: There's one lady, hang on, let me get her story up actually so I can read it properly. She says, at 13, I was diagnosed with a rare form of cancer. I was in hospital for 7 months. I had five

0: Also another miracle that she was able to have children. Mm-hmm. There's another story of a dad who wrote a story about his son, and he said, my little boy had bowel cancer at the age of 6. And similar story, actually. They removed the tumor, but the cancer had spread through his body, and the doctors had kind of said, say your goodbyes. And he writes that me and my wife held hands and stood at the bedside and said, in the name of Jesus, cancer go. A couple of days later, he had another scan, and all the cancer had disappeared. And he said, my boy is now 16 and totally cancer-free. So there are two stories that often come to mind, which are like astonishing stories of young people being healed of cancer. But there's two other stories which are more the everyday miracle, which I love and find quite funny. And I just think they're quite heartwarming stories. So one is a guy who had an issue where he couldn't smell. So it didn't necessarily affect him day to day, but he couldn't smell anything, which meant he couldn't really taste very well. Do you remember COVID when we all lost our smells and then lost our taste? And he said one day he was in a conference and someone had a word of knowledge for a condition where you can't smell. He thought, oh, well, that's me. So he had prayer, and he only realized he was healed when he says this himself. I only realized I was healed when I walked into the gents' toilets. And realized I've been healed. And he said, I realized God had a sense of humor. And then he said, but that night I had the best fish and chips because he could taste. And there's another story that I like of a young man who was in the army, and he had an injury where he broke his femur, and the bone never aligned properly. And where there was a gap in the bone, a tumor grew the size of a golf ball, and he had operation after operation trying to scrape it out, but they could never get it. And the doctor said, look, that's it. You're just going to have to live in pain. So he did. He lived in pain for years. And then there was one occasion where they were going to try and operate again. And the day before his pre-op scan, there was a word of knowledge at church to pray for someone with tumors. And so he said, I didn't go down to the front. I didn't even have anyone lay on hands. Me and my wife just held hands at the back of church and prayed. He said, the next day in the scan, the surgeon came in with both the scans. And he said, well, I don't know what to tell you, but you won't need the operation. As you can see from the scan, not only has the tumor disappeared, but the bone has totally realigned. There is no evidence of a break in the bone anymore. And he had the two scans. Now, that's just a phenomenal story. So yeah, there, out of the 605, there are a few highlights for me.
1: That's four of them. That means there were 601 more. That, is it even possible for you to explain what that does to your faith on a personal level?
0: I mean, yeah, I went 2 years of crying at my desk. Mm. One, because I was writing 100,000 words for a PhD.
1: That's the thing. PhD.
0: That was painful.
1: Oh my goodness.
0: But yeah, the stories were just phenomenal. I knew God healed. I had seen it. But listening and hearing and reading those stories, they were just amazing.
2: 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Lots more coming up from Chloe, so don't go anywhere. We'll be right back after this.

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5: 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Here on The Profile, we like to sit down with a different Christian every week and hear their life story. And I'm pleased to say that our guest this week is Dr. Chloe Swart. She is the National Director of Alpha, and she is also the author of 605 Everyday Miracles. So she's been speaking to my colleague, AJ Gomez. Let's listen in to the rest of their conversation now.
6: So when I started telling people about my PhD and my research, that's when people were saying, please, we'd love to read these stories. Can I read your PhD? But I couldn't quite include the stories in the PhD like I'm sharing them with you. So that's where I felt I need to write this book. It's no good all these stories just sat on my laptop. Other people need to hear them and have their faith encouraged like mine. So that's when I wrote the book and tried to jam in as many stories as I could into one book. But I think I only managed to get in 199. So it does say 605, but there's only so many stories you can cram into a book.
7: You already did 100,000 words. You can.
6: Yeah, have a day off. Yeah, thanks.
7: For your PhD, you had to go through this process called a Viva,
6: mm-hmm.
7: Which is where, is it a panel of people, they scrutinize?
6: Yeah, that's it.
7: That had to be daunting.

0: Oh yeah, I mean, I think it's daunting for anyone who's done a PhD, but I had done this research within a secular university, and the people on the panel, I don't think would describe themselves as Christians. I took it more down a sociological path of people's stories are important. And that's quite normal in sociology to study people's experience and people's stories and people's lived experience. So that was quite accepted that, sure, 605 people are claiming they're being healed. Okay, we'll accept that. What are they saying? But they were more saying, well, why is this relevant? Why is this relevant for theological argument today, society today? Why is this important research? And I use the philosopher Charles Taylor, and he talks all about enchantment and disenchantment, and he questions whether we are now in a disenchanted world. So it's kind of funny language, but it's basically saying, do we live in a secular world? Do people care anymore about not just Christian spiritual things, but spiritual things, enchantment, you know, think power, spirits, mystical, fairies, like all kind of enchantment. Mm-hmm. And there's so many different arguments of, is that dead? Has science and secularism squashed that? Or is there still a craving and yearning for enchantment? And I was arguing, even in the secular world, like I have non-Christian friends who manifest or are quite superstitious. They say, I'm an atheist, but then in a conversation, they'll still say, touch wood. Mm-hmm. So I'm like, okay, there's something there. There's a superstition, or there's a craving for something more, or they're manifesting, or let's put it out to the universe, yet they claim they're atheists. So I was saying, even in the secular world, people are still interested in spiritual things. And so this is still relevant, because actually it's showing Christianity is still alive and real, and spirituality is still real, and people are still interested in spiritual things. And so healing is still an important topic. I've just finished a great book by Dr. Belle Tyndale Riley, and she is called The Sacred Ache, and she talks about this. She says she was walking through Glastonbury a few years ago, and there was a healing field of every kind of spiritual healing, but no Christian tent. It was all other spiritual healing. And she said there was every global artist on the stage, amazing singers from across the world performing, and yet this healing field was packed. She said, I could barely move. And she said, people are still interested. People are interested in spiritual things. And I think sometimes for us as Christians, we might be a bit timid or afraid to step out and offer to pray. We might think it's weird, but it's not weird. It's welcomed. People are interested. Every time I've offered to pray for a non-Christian for healing, they've never said no. They've never said that's weird. Actually, they always say yes, and they welcome it.
1: Mm-hmm. What would you say to the skeptic that, despite your research being intended for sociological purposes, would try to reduce the stories of 605 and miracles of healing to just anecdotes? Like, there's no, what would you say to the skeptics that raised that argument?
0: Well, the sheer volume of people saying they were healed, that in itself is a lot of evidence. And it wasn't of one condition. It wasn't 605 people all healed of headaches. You know, there were many different conditions. Many people, although I didn't set out to collect medical records, many people sent me their medical records. Mm. They sent me scans, they sent me doctor notes, they sent me pictures of surgery. Many people, there is like medical and scientific proof that they were healed supernaturally. I think I didn't set out to prove it, so I didn't have that many skeptics try to tear down that argument. I tried to focus on what are people saying. And I think for those who aren't Christians but feel skeptical, well, I'd say, if you have pain, let's pray for you and see what God does. But then for the Christian skeptics, I think sometimes it's normal when we haven't seen healing in our churches, in our environment, to feel skeptical or to wonder, does this still happen, or could this happen in my church, or can I pray for people for healing? I think that's normal. And I think what helps is going on a journey of learning about healing and building a culture of expecting healing miracles. And there's loads of things you can do. You can read books. Even New Wine Cymru that I was talking about earlier, they have a culture of healing course on their website. And many of the churches who sent in questionnaires had done that course. So there's things we can do to kind of build our faith, build our experience, build our knowledge around healing. So if we feel skeptical about it, I'd say, well, learn a little bit more about it. Get around people who are seeing it and doing it. And then maybe God will encourage your faith.
1: Now, that alludes to my next question, because I've heard you articulate reactions to your stories of healing that were shocked. It was a shock that was kind of like, we believe that these things happened in the early church, but we haven't seen it today. Or I don't know if that really, God still, the Holy Spirit still moves in that way today. What practical steps, what fundamental practical steps would you say a church who hasn't had that experience of God, what can they do from today to try and bring about that culture within their church?
0: I'd say read some books on healing. There's a great book called 605 Everyday Miracles. No, I'm joking. I read a great book called Jesus's Gospel, Jesus's Way by Bruce Collins. And it talks about the authority that God gives us to bring his kingdom to earth and the kind of delegation of authority that he gives us, that our role on earth is to bring more of God's kingdom to earth. You think, how do the disciples pray? When they say, Jesus, how do we pray? And Jesus teaches them, well, your kingdom come, your will be done on earth as it is in heaven. So Jesus teaches us to pray like that. So what's God's will for us is to pursue on earth what's in heaven. Is there any sickness in heaven? No. So we can be confident to pray for healing on earth and to bring more of God's kingdom in these ways. So I would say read some great books, learn about it, do the culture of healing course, and get alongside churches or people who are seeing it. I think sometimes that's the best way to learn from others and get prayer from those churches and ministers who are seeing it. And also just to step out and do it. I think sometimes we just need to learn to offer and pray. And we believe in an almighty God, don't we? And if we said, pray for someone for peace, you would say, yeah, I totally believe God can give you peace. Jesus says, I have a peace that the world can't give. It's a gift of peace. So we feel quite confident praying for peace for someone. Or joy, the joy of the Lord is my strength. I'll pray joy for you. Or, yeah, God has a plan and purpose. Let me pray that God would make that known to you. I think we feel quite confident praying those. Or even the salvation prayer, we feel totally confident that if someone said, I'm suddenly so aware of my sin, I'd love to give my life to Jesus. Please, would you lead me in a prayer to do that? We would be like, yes, of course. We feel confident to do that. Sometimes with healing, I'm not sure why, but we don't feel as confident to pray with people. But I think the more we do it, the more we step out, the more we see people healed, and the more it builds our own faith and confidence. And I really think it's just about us stepping out and offering to pray. I don't know if non-Christians would necessarily ask us to pray, but when we offer, they nearly always say yes. And then it's up to God what he wants to do. And I remember one time being in the gym, and I walked into a gym class, and the instructor was taking the class, and then halfway through she dropped her weights and said, oh, girls, I've got an injury, I can't carry on, you carry on. So at the end of the class, I went up to her and I said, oh, hi. This might sound a bit strange, but I'm a Christian, and in our church we often pray for people for healing. Would you like me to pray for your injury? And she said, Chloe, I've been hoping you would offer. She said, years ago I came to your church's Christmas service with an ex-boyfriend, and you were all talking about healing and God's power. And when you walked into my class this morning, I thought to myself, I've tried every painkiller, every osteopath, every physio, and this injury just won't budge. I hope Chloe offers to pray. I was astonished. She had been waiting for me to offer to pray. She wasn't a Christian herself, but she knew I was. So me and a friend prayed for her, and all the pain totally left. And you could tell in the next gym class, she hit it hard. But I wonder how many people are out there that know me, you, others, that know you're a Christian, and they're just waiting for you to pray for them for healing or for peace, or to share your faith, or invite them to church,

0: or invite them to Alpha. We have some amazing statistics at Alpha that show that there's so many people out there that would say yes to an invitation. They know what Alpha is and they're waiting to be asked. And sometimes I wonder if we hold back a little bit too much. And I often pray for the Holy Spirit to give me more courage to step out and offer to pray or share my faith, because I think people are interested more than we know.
1: How have you seen healing become a tool for evangelism? Because in hearing you describe that story, I wonder if, like, when you hear her speak about the pain that she's going through and knowing God is a healer, do you connect the dots in your mind and say, okay, if I take this opportunity to present God as a healer to her, what that may yield on the back end of, like, her facilitating her own relationship through Christ, with Christ through that experience. Mm-hmm. Is that something you're conscious of when you're...
0: Yeah, for sure. I think, well, we see it in the New Testament. In Acts 3, Peter and John are on their way to the temple and they come across the lame man at Beautiful Gate and they say, silver and gold I don't have, but in the name of Jesus be healed. And he is. And then it says, I think it's verse 12, it says something like, Jesus uses this opportunity to address the crowd. And he says, why look at us? As though it's our power or godliness. It's not us, it's Jesus and the faith that comes through him that has healed this man. And in the same way, when we pray for people to be healed, it points to Jesus. So I remember when I was a teenager, I had a part-time job in Burger King, which was a very sweaty, smelly, smelly job. And it was in a service station. So there was a Costa and a WH Smith and, you know, petrol garage. You get it, you've been to a service station.
1: Yeah.
0: And one day, one of my colleagues from WH Smith came over to Burger King to get her on her lunch break to get a burger. And I said, oh, how's your shift going at Smith's? And she said, oh, it's terrible. I've got really bad knee pain and I'm in agony and doing 8-hour shifts on my feet all day really isn't helping. And I said, well, in my church, we often pray for people for healing. Would you like me to pray for your knee? And she said, oh, okay, sure, but not here. Can we do it in the staff room? So we left quickly, went into the staff room, and it's busy and people in and out. And I just said a really simple prayer. In the name of Jesus, knee be healed. Amen. And she got up and she said, thank you, Chloe. And she walked straight out. I didn't know if she was healed. So I went back to work and I didn't hear from her. But the next day, one of my colleagues from Costa came over while I was working. And he said, Chloe, I heard you prayed for, this lady's knee in WH Smith. And she's got no pain anymore. Will you pray for my back? I'm in loads of pain. So I found out that she was healed. And then I got an opportunity to pray for this guy's back from Costa. So I prayed for his back. Well, a couple of shifts later, one of the ladies from the petrol garage came down, again, one of the colleagues, and said, I heard you prayed for so-and-so's knee and so-and-so's back, and they're telling everyone that they're better. Will you pray for my son? He's just gone to the army. I'm feeling really anxious. And I got to pray with her for peace over his son's life. Anyway, a couple of days later, I was at work with my boss and it was a late shift. It was like 10:30 at night. And she turned to me. There were no customers. And she said, well, Chloe, I hear you're creating quite a stir across the service station, praying for everyone for healing. And she said, it's so crazy. I've never heard of this before. You know, my nan went to church, but I wouldn't call myself religious. What is it with all these healings? And I was able to explain to her, you know, what Jesus has done for these people's bodies, healing them. He can do for our lives. He wants to do for our hearts. He loves you. I was able to explain that the things that we do wrong create a barrier between us and God. And that's why God sent his son Jesus to earth to die on the cross. And when he rose again, he defeated death and sin and sickness. And so when we give our lives to him and become a Christian, not only do we have the assurance of heaven when we die, but he fills our life now with peace and joy and love, and he has a plan and a purpose for you. And I was able to unpack the gospel at 10:30 at night in a greasy Burger King service station and share the love of Jesus to her. And the healings are amazing and exciting, but they're amazing and exciting for me because they point to Jesus and his love for people. And so, yes, for sure, it is definitely on my mind when I'm out and about and I see someone who's in pain or I'm with a friend. And it's an opportunity to say, well, I'm a Christian, or maybe they know you're a Christian and you've invited them on Alpha and church and to church and it's hard to keep sharing your faith. And then they start complaining of tennis elbow, and it's a chance to say, well, hey, why not pray for that tennis elbow?
1: Mm-hmm.
0: And if they get healed, then amazing. It's a chance to share.

0: about faith. And if they don't get healed, then that's okay, and don't be put off. I know sometimes we can worry about the outcome and worry, well, what if they're not healed? You know, what's going to happen then? I remember one time praying for a colleague at work, and he wasn't healed. I prayed for him, and I said, how does the pain feel now? And he said, oh, it's the same, but thanks for praying. And he walked off. You know, that was it. He wasn't offended. I was a little bit embarrassed, but that was the worst that happened, really. But actually, a week later in work, he came and knocked on my office door, and he said, can I have a moment? Last week when you prayed for me, I didn't want to say, but I just felt like I wanted to cry. I was so emotional when you prayed. Why is that? And I was like, thank you, Jesus. I was like, God loves you. He cares for you. And I was able to share about Jesus's love for him and kind of say, you know, sometimes we react in a human way and we might feel emotional, and that's totally normal. So even though he wasn't healed, God still touched his heart. So for us as Christians, my encouragement is, don't let the fear of the outcome put you off. Let's just offer to pray and leave the rest up to God.
1: Mm. How do you hold the two realities together when the outcome is even less desirable than that? Because even in that instance, the man was able to have an experience with or encounter with Jesus of some capacity. He might not have been the healing that he desired, but he still met Jesus in some way. What about the people who have been praying for healing and they're in that season of just nothingness? What is that? How do you hold that reality together with the other side of?
0: I think for us as Christians, it's a tension to hold. It's the kingdom has come, but it hasn't fully come. And I think it's an encouragement to us to keep pursuing it and keep asking. Jesus teaches us, keep knocking, keep asking, keep seeking. And the amount of healing stories I collected where people had been in pain for 2 years, 5 years, 10 years, 20 years, and then on that day they were healed. I'm not entirely sure why it took 20 years or 5 years, but they kept asking for prayer, and for many there was breakthrough. And ultimately, when Jesus fully brings his kingdom and when we're in heaven, there'll be no sickness and there will be full restoration and there will be wholeness. But I want to encourage us as Christians to keep seeking and keep asking. When it comes to praying for non-Christians, if they're not healed in that moment, in my experience, they are so blown away and touched that you would take time to pray for them, that even if they're not healed or don't have a big experience or encounter with Jesus, they're so touched that you would pray that they don't mind. Everyone I've ever prayed for has often said, oh, wow, thank you so much. For us as Christians, I think we take for granted prayer. It's so normal to us, and we pray daily and pray for each other, and we take it for granted. But for people who don't know Jesus and don't pray regularly, having someone pray for them, it's really special. So I haven't found anyone has been put off if they haven't been healed. They've actually been really grateful.
1: You mentioned earlier in your life you spent some time working for Alpha in Wales, and now you hold the position of being a national director. Could you give me a quick overview of how you came to, from the beginning point to where you sit now?
0: Yeah, so I started working for Alpha 10 years ago in Wales, and my job was to serve the local church and help train them how to run Alpha, and I absolutely loved it. I have run Alpha myself personally my whole life, and I always see people meet Jesus on Alpha, so I think it's a fantastic missional tool, and I loved teaching and training churches how to run Alpha. And over the years, 10 years later, I now manage the UK team. So there's about 28 of us all across the UK. There's teams in Northern Ireland and Wales, North England, South England, Scotland. And I help oversee that team that train and serve the local church. And the team are amazing. They're local and they go all over their nation to train churches how to run Alpha. So it really is a privilege. I love it.
1: You mentioned a little bit about what you're seeing, or the shift in openness you've seen from your generation to what we're seeing now.
0: My generation. That makes me feel really old, AJ.
1: When I said it, I said, be careful there, brother. But you look amazing. When you've been able to look from the vantage point of what everything that Alpha's doing and everything all the people you see come through Alpha, how would you describe the spiritual openness you're seeing today?
0: I mean, it's so open. We track all our courses and

0: churches and even the statistics alone, so even not going on anecdotally how it feels, statistics alone, last year was a huge year. We saw 2.8 million people do Alpha across the world. In the UK alone, we saw 10,000 courses. We saw our youth courses double. We are seeing such an increase in Alpha being run because I think people are so hungry. And we're hearing churches all over the UK say, in the past, invitation's been quite hard, but we're just having random people walk through the door. Even in our own church, the last course that I was running, I had just random people walk in. I said, how did you hear about Alpha? And one guy had been to Santiago with some friends. He wasn't a Christian, but he was on Santiago and he realized, oh my goodness, this is like a spiritual pilgrimage. I didn't realize. And he just Googled spiritual stuff near me and Alpha and Swansea came up. He was like, I want to learn more. And then another guy turned up and he was from Poland, found himself in Swansea, and he turned up and he said, my mum is being switched off from life support tonight. And my girlfriend in Sweden said, you need to find a church who will support you through this. So I looked up churches near me and you came up and Alpha came up and he just turned up. So there was another guy who was on jury service and he was asked, do you want to swear on the Bible? And he thought, oh, I know nothing about this book, so why would I swear on it? And I probably should know something about it. So again, he turned up at Alpha. So I think there's something going on where people are spiritually curious. And Alpha is a place where it can kind of catch that curiosity and then lead them on a journey of discovering more about Jesus. I think Alpha is working so well and the Holy Spirit is anointing it and blessing it. And I think because there's, you know, hospitality is such a key part, so it's building friendship and having a coffee and a meal and really getting to know someone. It's authentic, it's real. It's not just a conversion course, but it's genuinely developing love and friendship. And then, you know, you watch a 20-minute video that explores the basics of the Christian faith. And then you have a small group discussion. I think that's the key part. When you discuss, and Christians aren't there to answer people's questions. They're actually there to facilitate the discussion across the guests. And when the guests can share like this and say, well, I was in Santiago and I was at jury service and I'm not sure what I believe. And it leads to such a rich discussion. And it's in those discussions that you realize how open people actually are. Even those who say, I'm an atheist, I don't believe any of this. And then a couple of weeks in, they're praying and they're reading Bible. And it's a wonderful journey to go on. So it really is a privilege to work for Alpha.
1: Chloe, thank you for taking the time to speak to me. You said an hour long conversation. I'm looking at the time and it's flown by. This was real fun. Thank you so much.
0: Thank you.
2: That was Dr. Chloe Swart speaking to my colleague, AJ Gomez. 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
8: My name's Marlene. I'm 74 years of age. I just retired last year and I live in a town called Larne. It's on the East Antrim coast here in the north of Ireland. I've lived here all my life, and as I say, I've just retired last year, so I have a lot more time in my hands and I like to do some voluntary work. I was introduced to your station by my younger sister, who just loves it, and she thought she would pass the information on to me, and I'm so glad she did. I love your station because it's so informative. I'm blessed every time I turn it on. Whether it's someone asking for prayer, perhaps just speaking on a subject that's dear to my heart, or just perhaps Stuart or Jill Briscoe giving us a lovely talk on some themes from Scripture. It really does my heart good to listen to all the information that you give us on Scripture and on many, many other subjects. Please keep up the good work, and as the Lord said to us all, go into all the world and preach the gospel. And you certainly are doing that. Many thanks and God bless.
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Hello. This coming Saturday is the first day of the eight-day Jewish festival of booths or tabernacles, known as Sukkot. Celebrated by Jewish people for thousands of years, it's still commemorated today. Like all Jewish festivals, it has great historical and biblical significance, and its origins lie in the events immediately following the exodus of Israel from Egypt. The word Sukkot means a hut or booth, and this coming Sunday, I'll be looking into the history of this important festival and why Christians today should also remember and celebrate the amazing act of God which sparked that special day. Join me, John Pantry, this Sunday at 8:30 p.m. here on Premier Christian Radio for A Word in Season, where my word will be Sukkot.

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0: You're listening to Premier Christian Radio. My name's Ian Britton, and it's time for us to come together this evening to answer the call to pray, prayers of hope. Coming up, we'll have prayers for Black History Month, the season of autumn, as well as prayers from across the nations and regions. But first, as we come together into the presence of Almighty God, I'd like to read today's Psalm. Psalm 80, verses 7 to 15. Restore us, God Almighty. Make your face shine on us, that we may be saved. You transplanted a vine from Egypt. You drove out the nations and planted it. You cleared the ground for it, and it took root and filled the land. The mountains were covered with its shade, the mighty cedars with its branches. Its branches reached as far as the sea, its shoots as far as the river. Why have you broken down its walls, so that all who pass by pick its grapes? Boars from the forest ravage it, and insects from the fields feed on it. Return to us, God Almighty, look down from heaven and see. Watch over this vine, the root your right hand has planted, the son you have raised up for yourself. This is the word of the Lord. Thanks be to God. So as we come to pray, may the words of our mouths and the meditation of our hearts be pleasing in your sight, Lord, for you are our rock and our redeemer.
1: I'm Ben Tanner, Vicar of Totley in Sheffield. Shall we pray together? Oh, Holy Father, the nights feel like they're drawing in, and those heady days of summer feel so long ago already. This time of year feels dark and ominous and imposing, wet and cold. And if that's true of the light levels and the weather, it's true of your world too. Father, we listen to the news asking, where is the hope? We look at the bills and we ask, where is the hope? We feel the cold in our bones and we long for summer. Father, this is a season where for many of us, we just feel the creation groaning. Father, we know that one day Christ will return and there'll be no more night, just as summer will return next year. But for now, comfort your people, O God. Comfort us. May the night, both kind of physical and metaphorical, be a place where you draw near to us, where you meet us

Father, would you make your churches across this land to be warm places of providence and sustenance, beacons of hope and restoration? Would we be mothers, sisters, brothers, fathers who welcome one another with open arms, who hold out the hope of Christ, who point us back to him, who speak of his wonderful love and grace? Oh, Father, would the all-caring, hope-filling, sin-pardoning light of Christ be carried in our hearts in these coming weeks and months?

My name is Anne from Berkshire. Ecclesiastes chapter 3 verses 1 and 11 states, "To everything there is a season, a time for every purpose under heaven. He has made everything beautiful in its time." Life brings constant changes to our health, marriages and family dynamics. We cannot afford to ignore the signs of change or the challenges of life that we face. Therefore, we need God's guidance. Shall we pray? Father, we thank you for life. When our path seems dark, we pray that your light will lead us. In times of fear, you will grant us courage to do what is right. When we're feeling lonely, may we sense your arms around us thrown. During grief, may you comfort our hearts. Father, remind us that we are loved by you and accepted by you. In Jesus' name, Amen.

My name is Reverend David White and I'm from the Wesleyan Holiness Church. Heavenly Father, you who are the God over all flesh, Lord, we thank you for who you are and calling us to you. And as we celebrate Black History Month this month, Lord, we pray that you will continue to bind us together in love and in unity. And for many people may feel, why should we celebrate and why do we celebrate Black History Month? And Lord, we thank you that you who are on the throne have allowed those to reclaim the narrative and to remind us that we are one in Christ Jesus, regardless of color, regardless of race or creed or ethnicity. And as Paul reminds us in Ephesians that Jesus, you have made us alive in you and have brought us together, reconciling us back to the Father, but also reconciling all peoples as a new creation, as a new humanity in Christ Jesus. So Lord, we thank you. We pray as we hear and remember the stories and the narratives of those long ago, we pray, Lord, that we will continue to be joined together in unity and in peace. And we pray for those who are afflicted right now in conflict and in war. We pray that your people will come together both in prayer and standing up for justice, asking God over all flesh, will you speak to our hearts and give us the courage to live in unity, in the bond of peace. And to this we pray, in Jesus' name, amen.

0: You're listening to Premier Christian Radio. My name's Ian Britton and this is Prayers of Hope. Our gospel reading is from Matthew chapter 21, verses 33 to 46. That's Matthew chapter 21, starting at verse 33.
1: Listen to another parable. There was a landowner who planted a vineyard. He put a wall around it, dug a wine press in it, and built a watchtower. Then he rented the vineyard to some farmers and moved to another place. When the harvest time approached, he sent his servants to the tenants to collect his fruit. The tenants seized his servants. They beat one, killed another, and stoned a third. Then he sent other servants to them, more than the first time, and the tenants treated them in the same way. Last of all, he sent his son to them. "They will respect my son," he said. But when the tenants saw the son, they said to each other, "This is the heir, come, let's kill him and take his inheritance." So they took him and threw him out of the vineyard and killed him. Therefore, when the owner of the vineyard comes, what will he do to those tenants? "He will bring those wretches to a wretched end," they replied, "and he will rent the vineyard to other tenants who will give him his share of the crop at harvest time." Jesus said to them, "Have you never read in the scriptures, 'The stone the builders rejected has become the cornerstone'? The Lord has done this, and it is marvelous in our eyes. Therefore I tell you that the kingdom of God will be taken away from you and given to a people who will produce its fruit. Anyone who falls on this stone will be broken to pieces. Anyone on whom it falls will be crushed." When the chief priests and the Pharisees heard Jesus' parables, they knew he was talking about them. They looked for a way to arrest him, but they were afraid of the crowd because the people held that he was a prophet.
0: That was the word of the Lord. Thanks be to God.
2: I'm Reverend Alison Harding, a pioneer minister in Ashington and Newbiggin-by-the-Sea in the Diocese of Newcastle.
3: Lord, we thank you for the seasons. We thank you for this autumn. And as the nights darken, help us to be reminded of your unending light in the world, light that drives the darkness away as your loving kindness surrounds us. Draw us closer to you, we pray, Lord. In a world of uncertainty and turmoil, thank you that the certainty of the changing seasons is a reminder of your creation and that you are in control even when things seem to be changing constantly. Often all we hear are the cold, dark voices of those who spread anger and hatred. We pray that your spirit would drown out those voices, Lord, so that we and others can hear the warm words of your love. And we pray for all those who fear the darkness of winter and who feel hopelessness at this time. We ask that you would shine your light into their darkness, bringing them hope and reassurance. And Lord, remind us all that the dark seasons are followed by lighter ones. And we pray for those who have experienced your light, but seem to have chosen darkness instead. Those who have followed you, but then fallen away. Reach out to them, we ask, Lord, and bring them back to you, we pray. Amen.

0: My name is Christopher Ramsey, and I work as Vicar of St. George's, Southall, in West London.
1: Heavenly Father, as you look across our nation today, you long for people to see you more clearly, love Jesus more dearly, and follow the Spirit more nearly. At times, it feels like a mystery that you've chosen our fragile church to be your vessel for this mission. Yet, it is with confidence in your choice that we ask you to enable the Church of England to express your love through every parish across our land. As we pray for the General Synod elections this week, we ask that all those elected would demonstrate that they are your disciples by their love for one another, by their shared wisdom and discernment, and most of all, by their passion for others to find you. Your kingdom come, your will be done, through Jesus Christ our Lord. Amen.

Hello, my name is John Claydon. I'm a Baptist minister living in Yorkshire. It's good to lie back and relax, isn't it? But not everywhere you go when you lie back do you relax. You lie back in the dentist chair and it is far from relaxing. And sometimes it's very uncomfortable, occasionally painful. But we are grateful for the dentists who care for us and their assistants who work with them. For the skill, the expertise they bring, the care they express. Even though we're not sure about the cost at the end, we're grateful for what they do. And so we pray for those who help us in such ways. Let's pray together. Loving God, we thank you for the care, the help, and the expertise of dentists and their assistants and all who work with them. We thank you for the understanding they bring to the task, for the care and the compassion they express. Thank you for the years of study that they have engaged with. And we pray that you would draw others to serve in that profession. And we're conscious that many in our land have difficulty accessing dental care. And we pray that there may be sufficient and good recruitment to enable that to happen. We pray that there may be good provision throughout the whole of our land that all are able to access good dental care. And so we pray for our dentists. We pray for their assistants and those who work with them. Bless and encourage them. Grant them continued understanding and wisdom and care as they serve us in so many helpful ways. In the name of Jesus, we pray. Amen.

0: 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Coming up, we have a testimony from Stephen, as well as more prayers from across the country. In a moment, we're going to pause so that you can pray your own prayers. But first, let's say the Lord's Prayer together.
1: Our Father, who art in heaven, hallowed be thy name. Thy kingdom come, thy will be done on earth as it is in heaven. Give us this day our daily bread, and forgive us our trespasses, as we forgive those who trespass against us. And lead us not into temptation, but deliver us from evil. For thine is the kingdom, the power, and the glory, for ever and ever. Amen.

Jinka, thy kingdom come. Creator God of sea and sky, as the gold of autumn moves amongst us here in the west, in the colours of the trees and the changing vistas of the sky, we thank you that you created such a beautiful world, giving us seasons to enjoy. We pray for peoples in other parts of the world, where winter is ending, where summer starts to glimpse through the trees, and places where hours of darkness start to give way to light. Father God, help us to remember that we are a part of a much bigger family of yours across the world. In Jesus' name I have prayed. Amen.

0: Greetings all, I am Bishop Evangelou of the Apostolic Christian Church Sheepfold, based in Edmonton, Enfield, and I'd like to invite you for a moment of reflection and prayer. Heavenly Father, we pause in your presence, grateful for the gift of life and for your love that never fails. Wherever we are listening today, in our homes, at work, traveling, or sitting quietly alone, help us to know that you are near. You know every heart, every hidden burden, and every prayer we struggle to put into words. Draw close to those who feel lonely. 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Strengthen those who are unwell, and give rest to those who are weary. For anyone facing uncertainty, grant wisdom for the next step and courage for the journey ahead. When worry overwhelms us, help us to place our cares into your loving hands. Lord, bless our families and our communities, protect our children, uphold those who care for others, and guide those entrusted with leadership. Teach us to listen with patience, to speak with kindness, to forgive as we have been forgiven. Open our eyes to someone who needs encouragement and help us to respond with compassion. So walk with you and share the love of Jesus wherever we go. In Jesus' name we pray. Amen.
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0: Welcome back. My name's Ian Britton. You're listening to Premier Christian Radio, and this is Prayers of Hope. Before we continue with our time of prayer together, I'd like to share a testimony with you.
1: In February 2018, I encountered a God that I didn't know, a God that I didn't believe in, I'd never questioned, I'd never asked any questions of him as to his reality. But, you know, I encountered the love and the mercy of a God that I didn't know. Because in Stockton, where I'm from, there was an outreach van that were giving food to the homeless. And I was going there for a few weeks and they kept trying to tell me about Jesus and I didn't want to know. I was like, give me some food so I can go. They were reaching out and I got talking to one guy and he just asked the simple question, how are you doing? And it broke me. I crumbled, and for the first time in probably 30 years, I cried. And I was broken, and he said, look, we can get you away into rehab if you want to go, if you're desperate enough. So they made the phone call, and on the Friday, and the following Wednesday, I was in Battelle Rehab in Nottingham.

0: for the first time in 25 years, I was drug free. I came back to Stockton and I went to the council, reported as homeless, and they put me in a hostel in Stockton, which is full of addicts, ex-offenders. It was the same people I'd left to go off into rehab. In fact, when I was signing my paperwork for the room, a guy I used to work for selling drugs years ago, I'm talking 15 years or more ago, put some drugs in my hand and a mobile phone and said, "What time are you turning on?" And it was then that I stood on the doorstep of the hostel and I said, "Jesus, if you love me, if you're real and you care for me, if you've got this big plan that I've been told nothing else that for the last 8 months, that you've got this great big plan for me, now's the time I need you to show up. Because if you don't, I don't know what's going to happen." I'd love to say that's where it miraculously changed and the bolt of lightning came down, and but it never. But what happened was I started making acquaintances and friendships, and there's a centre in Stockton called the Moses Project. It's an addiction drop-in for men over the age of 25, so drugs, alcohol, homelessness, and they'll support people into rehab or when they come out of rehab. So I went there the day after I came home from rehab, and they went, "Yep, look, come in, get your feet on the table. We know the council haven't put you in the ideal place, but if we can help you and support you, we will." And that's when I got introduced to Junction 42 and what was the job club at Stockton at the time. I could see God just putting these people in the way just as I needed, which then introduced me to Tees Valley Community Church. He took a homeless, uneducated bum off the streets. He's put the pieces back together. He's turned my life around to the point where I couldn't even imagine being in this position, you know. I just feel that if one person's listening that's found themselves in a similar position to what any of these stories are about, I just want to pray and I just want to say, Father, we just want to thank you for your grace and your mercy and your goodness, Lord, that you pour out on us each and every day, Lord. You know, the fact that you don't hold our past behind us, but every day we get to start that new day with a blank sheet of paper with you, Lord, that everything that goes before is forgotten. And Lord, I just pray that that truth will lay in the minds of those that are listening, Lord, that they would understand that they are forgiven for what they have and that they have a new life and are a new creation in you, Lord. And we just pray that they would recognize your loving hands around their life. In Jesus' name we pray. Amen.
1: Thanks to Stephen there for sharing his testimony with us and leading us in prayer. Let's take a moment to pray for him. Father God, please bless Stephen during the coming week. May he continue to grow in faith as he walks each day with you. Also bless the work of Junction 42 and the chaplains working in prisons, supporting people through the difficult journey of custody and rehabilitation. Also, we pray for all those who've recently started to read the Bible. By your Holy Spirit, fix your words in their hearts and minds as you reveal to them the good news of the gospel. We ask this in Jesus' name. Amen. 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
2: My name is Reverend Giselle Rusted. I'm the Vicar of Whaley Bridge. A prayer for autumn and the changing seasons. Gracious Lord, we pray for the changing

seasons, for the summer gone, the warmth of the sun's rays, holidays long forgotten and blue skies. As we welcome in the autumn weather, we give thanks for the long-awaited rain that will refresh our farmlands and refill our reservoirs. For the autumn leaves that are beginning to turn, cooler days interspersed by bright sunshine. Loving Creator God, as we go forward into this changing season, help us to see your creating loving spirit in all that is around us. In new life as babies are born and new beginnings, we thank you, Lord, for all the things that you give us, from the simple to the complex, from each tiny grain of sand to every star in the sky and this diverse planet that we live in. Thank you, Lord. Amen.

Hello, Bill Bravener here, the Archdeacon of Halifax in the Diocese of Leeds. I've been thinking recently about how often we as human beings default to thinking that we have to sort everything out ourselves in our own strength, how easy it is to forget that God's with us and God guides us and strengthens us. So my prayer today is, Lord, save us from limiting your activity by our understanding, from limiting our responses to your call to be your disciples by our lack of understanding of what that means. Give us more than simply human common sense. Give us kingdom sense and kingdom vision, and help us always to be ready to see beyond the horizons within which we usually work and beyond the preconceptions with which we usually limit our understanding. Help us instead to enter into the deeper vision of your kingdom, of your promises, of your call upon our lives as your disciples and as your church. And as we go, remind us that you walk with us to strengthen and support us every day. Amen.

Hello, this is Steve Thompson of Baraka Music International. We are now in the season of celebrating our Black History Month. During this season, I'd like us to pray together. Let's pray. Our Heavenly Father, we give you thanks that you are both reminding and raising an awareness of our many fathers who laid down and sacrificed their lives for good cause and for the gospel message to reach all corners of our world. For those of us who follow in our Father's footsteps, we pray and ask for favor, grace, and mercy upon the work of our brothers and sisters. We pray for strength and establishment. We also pray for wisdom and courage to work for justice and dignity for all, and to raise our visions above the various barriers we all face. Abba Father, please will you grant us the ability to be voices against oppression and to work for a world where we are all valued regardless of our color or creed. We pray and ask for help in our advocacy efforts for justice, healing, and peace, and to value diversity. Thank you, my God, for being our companion throughout what may have been an adverse journey for many. We pray for your transformative power and guidance as we continue to be transformed into the people you desire us to be. May your Holy Spirit both challenge and inspire each of us to work more faithfully for justice and dignity of life throughout our sphere of influence. Lord God, we remember the hurts of exclusion and prejudice, but we know that you can raise our vision above all barriers and give us wisdom and courage to make our world a better world. Indeed, as we all partake in getting the earth ready for your return, we pray that our various circles, churches, and organizations will make our world a better place until your return. We pray these words in the name of our Father, the Son, and Holy Spirit.

0: This is Prayers of Hope. My name's Ian Britton, and you're listening to Premier Christian Radio. Our New Testament reading is Philippians chapter 3, verses 4 to 14. That's Philippians chapter 3, and we'll start at verse 4.
1: If someone else thinks they have reasons to put confidence in the flesh, I have more. Circumcised on the eighth day of the people of Israel, of the tribe of Benjamin, a Hebrew of Hebrews, in regard to the law, a Pharisee, as for zeal persecuting the church, as for righteousness based on the law, faultless. But whatever were gains to me, I now consider loss for the sake of Christ. What is more, I consider everything a loss because of the surpassing worth of knowing Christ Jesus my Lord, for whose sake I have lost all things. I consider them garbage, that I may gain Christ and be found in him, not having a righteousness of my own that comes from the law, but that which is through faith in Christ, the righteousness that comes from God on the basis of faith. I want to know Christ, yes, to know the power of his resurrection and participation in his sufferings, becoming like him in his death, and so somehow attaining to the resurrection from the dead. Not that I have already obtained all this, or have already arrived at my goal, but I press on to take hold of that which Christ Jesus took hold of me. Brothers and sisters, I do not consider myself yet to have taken hold of it, but one thing I do, forgetting what is behind and straining towards what is ahead, I press on towards the goal, to the prize for which God has called me heavenwards in Christ Jesus.
0: That was the word of the Lord. Thanks be to God.
2: I am Reverend Stephanie Price, Pioneer Priest in Darlington. Let us pray together for the transformation of our lives, our communities and our world. Lord Jesus, as we witness the seasons shift from autumn to winter, as leaves fall changing from green to goldenrod, we are reminded of the transformation that you bring into our lives. Help us to lift our eyes and look for you. Breathe in us by the power of your Spirit, through your words and the beauty of your world. Daily draw us to seek after your heart, that we may grow in our Christ-likeness and live our lives fully transformed by the gospel. And as your people professing you as Lord and Saviour, make us instruments of your love, mercy and justice. In the places we find ourselves day to day, may we reflect you, honour you, and invite others to know you. And in a world that feels uncertain and ever-changing, marked by division, conflict, and fear, we pray for your transforming power to be made known, trusting in you, the one whom we can be certain of. Lord Jesus, come in power, might, and in your goodness, transform us, our communities, and our world. Amen.

I'm Canon John Twistleton from Haywards Heath in West Sussex. We read in Psalm 145, verse 18, that the Lord is near to all who call on him in truth. As we pray in the name of Jesus, we sense your nearness and freeing truth. O God, we celebrate your nearness. There is no such thing as near and far with God. And we ask you to fill our hearts at this hour. Come, Holy Spirit. You are near to us. You surround us. In you we live and move and have our being. And you are ready to fill us with love, joy, and peace as we repent, turn away from sin, and put faith in you to keep us, our circle, and the world in truth. Thank you for freeing us as we pray from all deceit as we sense your holy presence. Bless the circle of our acquaintance and free those we love from all deceits of the world, the flesh, and the devil. Set our friends free to know, love, and serve you, the author of their being. We pray for the world to be freed from the deceit and untruthfulness in many of its leaders, for justice and peace to flourish and warfare to cease. It's a big prayer, but you're a great God. Hear and answer our prayer at this hour in the all-powerful

Hello, my name is Peter Holwell. In Romans 8, verse 24, we read, "For in this hope we were saved, but hope that is seen is no hope at all. Who hopes for what he already has? But if we hope for what we do not yet have, we wait for it patiently." And yet through this uncertainty, as Stuart Townend's song reminds us, there is a hope that burns within our hearts. So we pray. We pray for those who live in uncertainty, for whatever reason, whether it be because of uncertainty about their church fellowship, about uncertainty about broken or hurting relationships, or whether it be uncertainty because of a deep loss of the death of a loved one. We pray that in that life, they might know that deep hope that lies within them, that hope that is working towards the perfection and the glory of the coming kingdom of God, and that that hope in that uncertainty might develop and grow and flourish, that your kingdom might come, Lord, and that each one of us might know your peace and your strength within us. Amen.

Hello, my name is Peter Burns. I'm a Baptist minister in North Somerset. Of the many things that can keep us awake at night, the state of the world around can often feel heaviest and most oppressive. News reports seem full of conflict and chaos, and sometimes that's how our own life might feel as well. Rather than allow such times to overwhelm us, though, we do well to remember that we have a God who is always in ultimate control. Even in the darkest moments, even during the scariest experiences, when we don't understand why God doesn't prevent such chaos. Psalm 46 assures us of one immutable fact: God is our refuge and strength, an ever-present help in trouble. For me, this is a wonderful truth to commit to memory and to repeat often. God is our refuge and strength, an ever-present help in trouble. Don't let anything take that truth away. Let's pray. Ever-present God, our refuge and strength, help us at all times to know your companionship and rest in your help. Enable us to please see you at work, overpowering our fears and ruling our world. Please give us your peace alongside the assurance that nothing can separate us from your love found in Christ Jesus. Be with us now, Lord, through the day and throughout the night, and shelter us under the wings of your love and protection. Amen.

0: Heavenly Father, we commit all we have prayed into your hands. We pray that you will empower us with your strength, that we might be courageous to say and do what is right and just, and that your good and glorious, magnificent and righteous name might be praised.
1: Father God, by whose mercy the world turns safely into darkness and returns again to light, we place into your hands our unfinished tasks, our unsolved problems, and our unfulfilled hopes, knowing that only what you bless will prosper. Thank you that even though we walk through the darkest valleys, we will fear no evil, for you are with us. Your goodness and love follow us all the days of our lives. To your love and protection we commit each other and all those we love, knowing that you alone are our sure defender. We ask this in the name of Jesus, our Lord and Saviour. Amen.
0: Will you join me now in saying the grace? May the grace of the Lord Jesus Christ, and the love of God, and the fellowship of the Holy Spirit be with us all, now and evermore. Amen.

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2: Our theme for the day is Forgive as God Forgave. And the reading is 2 Samuel chapter 2, verses 5 and 6. The Lord bless you for showing this kindness to Saul, your master, by burying him. I too will show you the same favour. Our hearts are quick to condemn people who mess up, especially if their bad conduct has affected us personally. Remarkably, even though David was now king, he refused to celebrate the fall of the one who'd caused him so much suffering. He respected God's anointing of Saul, even after Saul's death, and publicly commended the men of Jabesh-Gilead for honouring Saul and Jonathan's bodies after the Philistines desecrated them. The area was swarming with victorious Philistines, so these loyal followers of Saul had risked their lives doing this. David's personal experience of God's kindness and faithfulness enabled him to extend godly kindness to Saul's Jabesh-Gilead men. David mourns his own sinfulness in his Psalms and always yearns to honour and praise God's glorious characteristics: goodness, kindness, mercy, forgiveness, faithfulness, and infinitely more. In the Bible passages we've been studying recently, it's noticeable how David grew in these very characteristics himself, blessing others as the Lord had blessed him. Let's pray this for ourselves day by day, asking the Holy Spirit to grow our knowledge and love of Christ, and to help bless others with the mercy and kindness He's shown us. Love your enemies and pray for those who persecute you, it says in Matthew chapter 5, verse 44. Do not be overcome by evil, but overcome evil with good, says Romans chapter 2, verse 21. And so let us pray, Father, I thank you for David's example, and pray now for those who've hurt me.

0: Please help me show them the forgiveness and kindness that you've shown me. In Christ's name, Amen.
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6: God is our refuge and strength, an ever-present help in trouble. Therefore, we will not fear, though the earth give way and the mountains fall into the heart of the sea, though its waters roar and foam, and the mountains quake with their surging. The Lord Almighty is with us. The God of Jacob is our fortress.
7: I'm Alison from Yorkshire. A few years ago, I was hoping for a national Christian radio station. 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I love radio. I've grown up with it. 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And then a few years ago, I got DAB radio, found Premier, listened once a week at first, but then

0: get up till just before I go to sleep at night. The teaching is fantastic. I've heard the right scripture at the right time. I've heard some worship songs I've never heard before, but now they've become favourites. I support family regularly. 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It's a great family. It's a fantastic ministry. Thank you to everyone at Premier for being such a great team.
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We serve a mighty good God. Angels bow before him. Heaven and earth adore him. What a mighty God we serve. Good evening, family. Happy Saturday. Welcome to today's Gospel Tonight show here on Premier Christian Radio, the Miyakosia DF. It's the 3rd of October, the first Saturday of the month of October. And we thank God for this brand new month. Fam, for the next couple of hours, I've got great music on the way and a word of encouragement, Bible story, and all that good stuff.

0: thankful, Lord. You didn't have to do it, Lord. But you did. Yes, you did.
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MOG's O Jehovah, Before That, Gabriel Isiachi's Lord, I Lift Your Name on High. And family, this Black History Month, we are looking to crown one of you as community hero. Now, we need to search for the community hero, and we need your help to find that, to locate that community hero. So we're asking you to nominate someone who you think deserves their flowers, someone who you think goes over and above. It can be your mother, it can be your father, it can be someone from your church, someone in your community. The person just needs to be a Christian. They must be a hero. And no, you cannot nominate yourself. So family, we want you to nominate. Go to the website, search Premier Gospel Community Hero, or WhatsApp 0303 040 1111. WhatsApp the word hero and we'll send you a link to nominate. Family, get nominating, because we're going to be announcing the community hero on Saturday the 31st of October.

0: see Priscilla Jones. So family, last week I caught up with Brunus Charles, who is a songwriter, Grammy-nominated songwriter. He co-wrote Tasha Cobb's Grammy-nominated hit Church. He's also a music producer. He's a music director. He's part of Maverick City. He is part of One House Worship, One House Music. He's part of Woman Evolve. He's the MD at the Potter's House. He does so much for the kingdom. And we caught up and had a really interesting conversation. I thought I'd share excerpts from that convo.
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0: So family, I've been speaking with none other than Brunus Charles, having a really, really interesting conversation. And we're talking about One House Worship's acoustic project. Family, we know that you love the acoustic covers they've been posting on social media. So guess what? They decided to do us a favor and put all the songs together on an album. You can get Moment 01 from Amazon, Spotify, iTunes, or wherever you get your great gospel music. What a God, the acoustic cover. God, I'm just grateful, more than able, turning around for me. Oh my God, the harmonies on that song. On Time, God. Stunning vocals, God will work it out. That song, I have it on repeat at night. Mm-hmm. And you know something, Brunus? So every time I check out one of the acoustic covers and I check the comment section, there is one resounding, reverberating comment. Everyone's like, who's the girl on the bottom? Who's the girl singing the bottom notes? Who's the girl singing the tenor? Who's Everyone's going on and on about Morgan. I mean, her note choices, her tone.
2: Yeah. Here's the thing. I think what people don't know is we'll get in the room. So let's say God will work it out. We'll sit there and be like, oh, what song should we do? Oh, let's do God will work it out. All right, let's just run it, you know, one time. God will work it out. I don't think I know. All right, cool. Let's do it. And then that's it. We just put it out. The girls, they do whatever they want. And sometimes they just figure it out on the spot. So it's not really rehearsing, because we'll go in there and we'll record about like 4 or 5 songs and we'll just say, oh, what song should we do? All right, let's learn the lyrics really quick. And then let's record it and put it out and let the chips fall wherever they. Sometimes we'll take a song and let's run it like 3 times. Let's take the 3rd try, you know, and put it out. But Morgan is undefeated. She's definitely a fan favorite.
0: Morgan, we absolutely love you all over the world. So what's next for One House? Do we expect more music from them? A tour?
2: Listen, we need to do a tour. But before a tour, we're getting ready to record an album, which I believe is going to be our best album yet. I think it's going to have 10 songs on there.

0: It's there's a song called If You Only Knew on there. There's a song called Just Want to Thank You. It's gonna be amazing. And after that album, we're giving the people a tour because we have to. It's only right. It's only right. We haven't done a tour ever, but it's gonna be amazing.
1: We're gonna hold you to it. And the tour has to hit the UK.
0: We need to
1: get One House Worship right here at Premier Gospel. You need to visit us first before you visit any media house in the UK. Do we have a deal?
0: We have a deal. We are coming there straight off of the plane.
1: Defo.
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1: So apart from One House Worship, you are also heavily involved in Woman Evolve Worship.
2: Yeah.
1: So obviously Woman Evolve Worship was the worship team for the Woman Evolve Conference. And then again, that morphed into something else. We then ended up with a project, and now we have this incredible worship team that have been put together. And I just think that God has really graced you with that vision for putting together teams and groups and just nurturing them. So let's talk a bit about Woman Evolve Worship.
2: Yeah, that you know what? I don't, now that I'm talking to you, I don't even know how all of this stuff came about. It literally was God, because I think Women Evolve Worship was simply our assignment was simply get on stage, create an atmosphere for the word to come through. That's always been it. And then I think something downloaded and I said, what would happen if we wrote a theme song just for a conference, just for the year of the conference, just one song, not have to put pressure on creating a whole album or EP. And our first write was, I mean, there were so many people in that room, but Blake Wiggins, Chandler Moore, Abby Gamboa, Sarah Jakes Roberts was there, Pastor Torre was there as well. And we got on there, Anna Golden was there, and we just started writing On Time God. And here's the crazy thing. I think On Time God, Tasha Cobbs and Naomi Rain was supposed to record it. But Chandler, because Chandler wrote it and Abby also wrote it, they carried the heart of the song. And so day one, day one of the conference, they were simply only supposed to introduce the song. The version that's out right now is day one of conference. The very first time we ever did the song and introduced it. That's what you see and that's what you hear. Pastor Sarah didn't look back. She said, that's the one. And I remember, even after doing it, people started singing it all over the airport, I think. Bishop Jakes also shared it. It just went so crazy, I think. We did it that Sunday at the Potter's House of Dallas. It went bananas. No one could tell us that the song was going to take off the way that it did. And I think that was just the staple of, you know what? Every year, let's write a theme song. Because why not? You know, we had another Surrender. And this past year, or we didn't do it this past year, but the year before that, we had All Authority, you know. And that song was hard to write, but it came out.
3: Brothers and sisters, I want to welcome you back to life, back to the one

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1: Yes.
2: Speaking of songs, Brunas, you have a Grammy-nominated song, Church, with Tasha Cobbs Leonard and John Legend.
1: John Legend,
2: how did
1: yeah.
2: that come about? I know. I'm just dipping in here again because there's just so much to talk to you about. You know, let's talk about that song, Church.
1: Yeah, Church. We wrote that with Anatoria, Jonas, and also Anthony. We were sitting in the room, and we were talking about. There's church on a Sunday, right? Because everyone goes to church on a Sunday. But what happens Monday, Tuesday, Wednesday, Thursday, Friday, Saturday? You know, Monday's typically one of the hardest days. And how's Monday a hard day after Sunday's been such a great day? You know, it should carry on over. And so we had the idea of like, you know, let's write about church on a Monday, because no one ever talks about that. And so we just started writing. Tasha came in the room. She's like, what if we tweak this, we tweak that? And then there came the song. And then they said, hey, John Legend loves the song. He's going to feature on it. And mind blown. Anatoria was also a part of that, right?
2: Yes, she co-wrote yep. as well. And their voices yep. meshed together. So it was such a great, great, great song. And, you know, speaking of collaboration, there's so much power in collaboration. But I do wonder, and I want you to keep it 100.
1: Okay.
2: I'm going to ask a very naughty, naughty question. But I'm keen to know. I just want to fly on the wall in that writing room. So let's say you gather with a group of artists and you're all writing a song together. If, let's say, someone's contribution isn't quite great, like how do you graciously let them know, especially let's say for example right, I'm just saying let's say you're writing on a Tasha album, right? I'm just saying let's say you're writing on a Tasha album and let's say she brings a contribution which doesn't quite fit with the song, like what happens in that moment? Like, be honest, I really want to know. This is such a naughty question.
1: You know what? I think it depends on who you're in the room with. And this is me keeping it 100. I haven't had to face that because of the things that I set going into the right. When we're in the right, like let's say you and I were writing a song together and there's a third person. I preface it with this. We can't write a song unless we're going to be 100% honest with each other. And I don't want to be in the room unless we're going to be 100% with each other. So if you don't like something, it's cool. Just be like, hey, I don't like it. No offense taken. I'm not offended at all. You better just have something that's better, okay? But I literally talk like that. We talk like that. And we say, hey. And also, if I don't like something, you still may use it, because the truth is I don't know everything, and just because I don't like it doesn't mean that it's not going to work, because there's some things that I don't

don't like, that may be so good for other people. You know what I mean? It may relate to other people. And so it's always been an open and fair space. Now, there are rooms that I've heard of that it's been hard to write with other people because they won't let go of their idea. And that, right, the song never comes out, you know? And so I've been privileged to be in rooms with people who are super open-minded, open hearts, and we can go so many different places and not be offended if something works or if it doesn't work.

Aunt Vicky Wineland safe in his arms, rounding down the first half of today's Gospel Tonight show with me, Ekosia DF. Family, I hope you enjoyed our conversation with Bruno's Charles. I've got a bit more of that conversation coming up in the second hour of the show. And you know, we kickstart the second hour of the Word of Prayer, committing the day into God's hands.

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2: 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Therefore, since we have been justified through faith, we have peace with God through our Lord Jesus Christ, through whom we have gained access by faith into this grace in which we now stand. 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Not only so, but we also glory in our sufferings, because we know that suffering produces perseverance, perseverance character, and character hope. And hope does not put us to shame, because God's love has been poured out into our hearts through the Holy Spirit, who has been given to us.
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4: The top stories this are: plans to scrap jury trials for serious crimes in England and Wales have been dropped. The government initially set out the proposals to tackle a backlog of cases, but has now announced only some fraud and financial offences will be heard by just a judge. Magistrates will be given more powers to hand out longer sentences instead. Last month, Justice Secretary Alec Norris hinted that there would be changes to the original plans.
5: People have raised really important concerns about this. So the Prime Minister is a new Prime Minister, myself is a new Minister responsible for the justice system. We are looking at that again, and when we bring back the bill in October, that will reflect those things that we've heard.
4: Israeli officials have arrived in the United Arab Emirates to join the investigation into an alleged hijack attempt on a Fly Dubai flight. They'll be questioning an Omani national who's alleged to have attacked his colleague in the cockpit with an axe on a service to Tel Aviv on Wednesday. A murder investigation has been launched after a 40-year-old man was shot dead in West London. Officers were called to East Acton just before 8 o'clock on Friday night. The head of Tennessee's prison system is resigning after the failed execution of a woman on death row. Frank Strada will leave his role at the end of the month after Krista Pike survived two doses of lethal injection. In sport, Warrington missed out on a first Rugby League Super League title with a 23-10 defeat to Wakefield in the grand final. The Wolves were 19-0 down at half-time at Old Trafford. Head coach Sam Burgess says his team were overpowered in the opening period.
6: Physically, the first half we lost. You know, the stats are relatively similar in terms of possession, completions. We're just territory-wise, they beat us physically.
4: And England clinched back-to-back wins in the Nations League in style by thrashing Croatia 7-0. Scotland's 2-0 win in North Macedonia was their first under new manager Sebastian Pukenoli. From Sky News, I'm Barry Weir.
7: My name is Diana and I am from London. And I just want to say what a blessing Premier Christian Radio has been to me. I have been a Christian all my life. And a couple of years ago, I moved abroad to work somewhere in the Middle East where there wasn't a lot of religious freedom, but I was blessed to get connected to a church where I found people were really hungry for God. People were really on fire for Christ in a way that I hadn't quite experienced. And it was here where I sort of feel like I truly found or reconnected with God. As I started reading my Bible and spending time in the Word, and I was blessed to have many people within the church encouraging and providing resources and support to help you really live out the Word of God. I moved back to the UK fairly recently, and it might not be everyone's situation, but it's been my experience that in places where people have religious freedom like we do here in the UK, we tend to be somewhat a bit complacent in our pursuit of God. So it took me a while to try and find a church that I could connect to. And it was getting a bit frustrated because I felt like I was struggling to connect, to find sort of the experience that I'd had abroad and to sort of really get plugged into a church where I felt I was really growing as a Christian. And I randomly came across Premier Christian Radio, and I feel like it has really helped to fill that gap for me. Premier is very passionate and intentional about sharing the undiluted word of God to our hungry souls. It's provided an opportunity for me to be fully immersed in the word all day long. And it's through Premier that I've actually come across some amazing teachers that I had never heard of, like Chuck Swindoll and David Jeremiah. It's been such a blessing. I feel like Premier truly understands the times in which we're living, the challenges we're facing in the world today, and it brings programs that are not just appropriate, but it draws directly from the Word of God. And in a time where we're not really getting a lot of truth, it provides us God's undiluted truth in its entirety, and I'm very grateful for that.
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This is indeed the day that the Lord has made. And family, we will rejoice and be glad in it. We thank God for bringing us to the start of a brand new month, a brand new week, brand new day, brand new quarter. Family, we can't thank Him enough. If we had 10,000 tongues, I don't think that would be enough. Gratitude is indeed the cry and the song of our hearts. Father, we just thank You. Today, we come before Your throne of grace just to offer thanks to You for Your love, Your mercy, Your kindness, for making a way where there seemed to be no way, oh God. Father, for being our protector.

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Lord, we pray committing this month, this week, this day into your hands. Lord, we pray for your constant protection. Lord, may we walk under an open heaven. Lord, order every single one of our steps. This is our prayer in Christ Jesus' name. Amen.

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Man, taking it a couple years back with that one from Called Out Music. Oh gosh, such a gift, such a treasure to the body of Christ. Family's got a brand new album out, so let's support him. It's called The Room. You can get from Amazon, Spotify, iTunes, or wherever you get your great gospel music. So family, guess what? There is a fascinating new survey that I think you're going to be really interested in, and you might just want to explore. Ligonier Ministries UK is working on the State of Theology, a nationwide survey looking at what people across the UK really believe about God, the Bible, and Christianity. And the findings raise some important questions. At a time when more people are attending church, there's also growing uncertainty about some of the basic beliefs at the heart of the Christian faith. So what do people actually believe? And perhaps an even better question for each and every single one of us is, what do I believe and why? The State of Theology gives us a fascinating snapshot of the UK's changing spiritual landscape and an opportunity to start some really valuable conversations. You can explore the findings for yourself and even take the survey either individually with friends, your small group, or your church. So why not discover where you stand? Visit thestateoftheology.com/UK.

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0: Mary Alessi's Breakthrough, bringing the time to about 12:30. You're with me, Acostia DFM. You're listening to Gospel Tonight on Premier Christian Radio, and it's time for the Word of God. So 1 Peter 1:3 says, "Praise be to the God and Father of our Lord Jesus Christ. In his great mercy, he has given us new birth into a living hope through the resurrection of Jesus Christ from the dead."
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It's been a minute since they put out music that was In Your Will. So fam, I want to remind you to nominate your community hero. We're going to be announcing the community hero. We're going to be crowning the community hero on the 31st of October. But family, you get to have a say. In fact, family, you get to determine who we crown as community hero. You can nominate anyone so far as they're a Christian, they're a hero, and you can't nominate yourself, by the way. It could be someone from your family, your community, your church, your workplace, so far as they are doing a great work and you feel they deserve their flowers. Family, we're happy to crown them community hero. 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So we need you to nominate. 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

Some good old choir music there from Hezekiah Walker, the Love Fellowship Choir. And yes, he's coming to the UK. I'm so excited about that. But fam, it's almost time for me to sign up. I do want to leave you with a few thoughts. Family, I really want to encourage you this month of October to spend time in the presence of the Lord. Just be with Jesus. Not because you have to, not to check a box or maintain a religious routine, but because every single thing that matters flows from that place of you spending time in his presence. The boldness to stand firm when the world pushes back. The courage to keep going when it costs you something. The joy that doesn't depend on your circumstances. The love that reaches people you can never reach in your own strength. None of that is manufactured. All of it comes from time with him. Maybe you're looking for your first step toward being with Jesus, or perhaps you need fresh encouragement to start again or keep going. I just admonish you, just take that step. Go on a walk with him, talk to him, spend time in his word, worship him, vent to him. Above all, family, this month of October, prioritize your time with Jesus. And on that note, fam, honestly, thank you so much for rocking me at KCDF. I will be back again same time, Monday night. God bless. Have a

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6: Top stories this hour. Plans to reduce the number of jury trials in England and Wales are being scaled back. Only some fraud and financial offences will now be heard by judges, rather than the wider range of offences in the original proposals. Magistrates will instead get powers to hand out longer sentences, but critics say that could push 25,000 more cases a year into the lower courts. Criminal defence lawyer Greg Foxsmith warned about that idea back in March.
7: There's not enough magistrates, court sitting hours. It simply wouldn't work. In fact, all that will happen is you'll have a backlog of cases in the magistrates' court.
6: The White House is reported to have set up a new task force to look at the risks and opportunities from artificial intelligence. The Wall Street Journal says it'll recommend what role the US government should play in overseeing the technology, with a report due within 4 months. Kimmy Badenoch's promising to end what she calls a childcare cliff edge if the Conservatives return to power. She'd abolish a threshold stopping parents who earn more than £100,000 a year from accessing free childcare. A murder investigation has been launched after a 40-year-old man was shot dead in West London. Officers were called to East Acton just before 8 o'clock on Friday night after members of the public reported hearing gunshots. No arrests have been made. In sport, Wakefield are Rugby League Super League champions for the first time following a 23-10 victory over Warrington in the grand final at Old Trafford. Trinity head coach Dal Powell says his players put in an incredible display.
8: I just thought we really looked troubled. I thought we were superb today. That's a big performance from an unbelievable group of blokes.
6: England made it back-to-back wins in the Nations League by hammering Croatia 7-0. Scotland have their first victory under Sebastian Pogoli after getting past North Macedonia 2-0. And Max Verstappen claimed Red Bull's first pole position of the F1 season as he beat Lewis Hamilton in qualifying for the Bahrain Grand Prix in Malaysia. From Sky News, I'm Barry Weir.
9: I'm Susan Ellis from Doncaster. 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She also said, have quiet times with the Lord 3 times a day, which I did. In my prayer diary, I write all my prayers. 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And Jesus has started talking to me, and I write down what he says to me. And he's given me strength, and he shows his love for me, and he disciplines me. And it's all through that one programme of Premier Christian Radio. Thank you very much.
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